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1: Good afternoon. 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It's 4:48. Looks like we've got some rain in the vicinity, and looks like there are some showers out there at the Muskox Farm, according to the Muskox Cam. And their floof is blowing around a little bit, too, so a little breezy out there also. And at last check, it is 80 degrees. 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Breaking the Deadlock, How to Fix an Election is at 8. And then at 9, the first moon landing is recreated with mission audio, astronaut conversations, footage, and GCI on 8 days to the moon and back. Krista is at 10, celebrating extraordinary life of America's first teacher in space, Krista McCullough. Almond Pour & Company is at 11, and that's all tonight on KUAC TV 9.1 and streaming on both the KUAC app and the PBS app. KUAC is supported by Samard Automotive with service at Samard on Cushman and Samard on Illinois Street. 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Another hour and 10 minutes of Alaska News, All Things Considered, coming up next at 6 o'clock. It is Alaska News Nightly. Then at 6:30, it's Marketplace. At 7, it's Alaska Voices.
0: This is All Things Considered from NPR News. I'm Mary Louise Kelly.
2: And I'm Scott Detrow. For years, the conventional wisdom has been that if you want to work in tech, you should learn to code. And if you want a job anywhere, you should avoid liberal arts majors like philosophy. But that is all changing as AI has endangered coding, and a growing number of AI labs have been looking for new hires from a surprising pool of candidates. That is right, philosophers. That is, people who have thought deeply about ethics, reasoning, and human decision-making. Benjamin

0: soybeans and peanuts in northwest Louisiana. He says his family's farm has been relying on NRCS's experts for generations.
1: It's important to have personnel, you know, available that know your farm and that can come and look at your farm, because just to get on a computer and click on practices, I mean, there's a lot more to it than that.
0: Much of NRCS is made up of scientists and engineers. A big part of their jobs is visiting farms to make sure the conservation practices are done right. Andy Brown is the public policy director at the Louisiana Farm Bureau, which advocates for farmers. He says a lot of that institutional knowledge has been lost, not just in the last 2 years, but over the last 20, as people have retired.
2: It's not as easy for NRCS to just go get Joe Blow off the street and expect them to be able to provide technical assistance to farmers who are already pretty well experts in those things.
0: NRCS offices are one of the main ways that farmers work with the USDA. Its programs are also popular with farmers, and Brown says they've called their representatives about the cuts.
2: We have heard from our membership that there has been difficulty getting the assistance they're looking for in a timely fashion. So we have fought back and we have a voice. We think that's a little deeper cut than we really want to see.
0: The agency's fate now depends on an agriculture appropriations bill. It puts about $600 million back into NRCS, which would mean a smaller staff cut. It still needs to clear the Senate. For NPR News, I'm Eva Tesfaye in New Orleans.
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5: 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Egypt.
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12: Alaska Voices airs tonight at 7 here on KUAC. Have updated Fairbanks pollen counts from the UAF Cooperative Extension, Susan Harry's pollen counts provided by One Tree Alaska. Spruce pollen low, birch pollen low, mold spores low, and the grass pollen is in the moderate range. And and some people have asked why grass pollen is at 6 and spruce is at 6. Why are spruce pollen in a low range and grass pollen is in the moderate range? Well, the answer from Susan Harry and her pollen counts, grass pollen is a much more potent allergen than tree pollen because grass causes symptoms in far more people, even at lower concentrations. Its thresholds for moderate category are set much lower than for trees like spruce. So that is the answer to that. And that is from uaf.edu and Susan Harry's pollen counts. Provided by One Tree Alaska with help from the UAF Cooperative Extension. And we thank you for those all summer long. Currently in Fairbanks, looks like it's 73 degrees, a little breeze out of the southwest. Steady at 14 miles per hour and gusting up to 29 miles per hour.
13: 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I'm Mary Louise Kelly.
3: And I'm Scott Detrow. NATO leaders, including President Trump, arrived in Turkey's capital, Ankara, today. Most European and other allies are spending more on defense and expanding their military capabilities. But President Trump's increasingly confrontational approach toward many NATO countries has forced a debate into the open. How NATO projects unity despite uncertainty about the U.S.'s commitment to the alliance. NPR's Hadil Alshalchi reports from Ankara.
14: At this year's summit in Ankara, there was one arrival everyone was bracing for.
15: Merhaba, Ashgar.
14: President Trump opened his visit with a few words of Turkish. He's the only leader who got the full ceremonial welcome, a flyover, a military band, and a personal greeting from host President Erdogan. And as anticipated, it didn't take long before he showed his disquiet to his NATO alliance partners.
15: I was very disappointed with NATO
5: And frankly, if it weren't held

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1: ConocoPhillips Alaska, investing in communities and helping to build Alaska's workforce. 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
0: The greatest compliment to a public media station is when a listener becomes a member. 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

0: Hi, I'm Mike Spindler, your host for Raven's Story. In this chapter, Catherine Atla of Huslia told me about what life was like many years ago when times were tough.
1: Well, I'll tell you one thing about the old village. I remember one time we had too little store, but that didn't help as much as the other places like Kaikuk. I know the traders there had everything, pretty much everything. And in Cutoff, we had two traders. That's just food, not very much clothing. And then later on, there was just one, and it was good trapping at the time. And they always just about bought out the trader, and there's nothing. Now, that's when we were kids back in early 30s. And in 30s, I remember, we have our last candy during the Christmas and New Year's. Until June, that's when boat come. And the eggs we have in the fall with the last boat till it's gone. Potatoes same way, onion. So we go without those things all winter long. And there's shells, but they were so little that they buy them. People that could go down Yukon, down to Kaikuk or up to Hughes, they can help their family by getting enough ammunition and different things, guns, cannabis for canoe. We couldn't get that in Cutoff. And so we were pretty isolated. And that's when I learned a lot about how they used to do things long time ago when they were out, and what they use for rabbit. And there's three different way to set snares for rabbit that I know. One, really long time ago, I think the last one that used to snare rabbit like that is my mother-in-law, late mother-in-law, that's Eliza Atla. That's when I heard about how to use the sinew for rabbit and for chicken, ptarmigan. And then I started see them use fish twine for ptarmigans. Because there's no rabbit snares in Cutoff. Everything they run out. In summertime, we lived without store. The last store we seen was in June. We go down Kaikuk and we see store there, and when we go back, the traders go down Yukon for the summer.
2: Oh, the traders close their stores for the summer?
1: For the summer. And there's, I seen some people run out of lard, and there's no way to get grease. It was too early for pike and whitefish. You can't get but nothing out of salmon. And they use dry flour to bake their biscuits. And so I seen a very little of hard time. I wouldn't see a lot because sound like it was really tough long time ago, but there was a tough people too, so they survived. Well, in Cutoff, we had no school anyway, because I hear a lot of my friends that's my age say, we had school in our village, but my parents had to go out to make living and I didn't, they took me out of school. A lot of them say that. So they say they didn't learn that much. And in the old village, we had no church, no post office, and no school. Just a little trading post, that's all. And at one time, I counted 5 people that went to school that could write. most of the time there's about four that could write.
2: So the school and the church and the post office came after the village moved to the new site?
1: Yeah, 1947. That's when post office, we finally got post office, and the same year some priests came, preachers. And then in 1949 we moved, and 1950 school opened in Kustia. The teachers feel sorry for us, I guess, and they start to have night school. That's the first time I seen classroom. Maybe 1 hour twice a week.
2: They had night school for the adult?
1: Because we all didn't know how to write or read. And that's where I started pick up.
2: And do you remember how old you were then when you first started to try and learn to read and write?
1: About 30, maybe.
2: Was it pretty hard?
1: Well, I know a little bit, and they go from where we stand, like first grade or something. And I taught myself a little bit, and I was just learning to speak English. I had a hard time with name of animal. I mean, birds especially. I didn't know a lot of birds in English, and I didn't know a lot of people's name in English. I knew they're like, especially from Nolato. I know all those old people, and I know them by Indian name. That's what my grandparents used. After I grew up, I started trade with this one old lady. She was a good friend of my grandmother, and she would buy me beads, and I would give her something, and I started to send her something, and I didn't know the name. I know her in Indian. So I had problem with names in English. There's some birds I still don't know. If I hear it, I forget.
2: You recognize their voice out in the wild, but you don't know their
1: English
2: name.
1: Right, I know what they're saying.
2: Yeah.
1: I know what they're saying for sure. And I know the story behind all the saying.
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4: Pod of beluga whales breaks the choppy surface of the Bering Sea off the Yukon River Delta. Belugas are vocal animals, and they use clicks and calls to communicate and to navigate. Biologists use hydrophones to listen to whales and detect their presence, both in the ocean and in freshwater rivers. Belugas are known to swim up the Yukon and Kuskokwim rivers, and they appear to be unaffected by the salinity changes from saltwater to freshwater. Upriver movements are not common, but they are well documented, and sometimes the whales swim a long way up these big rivers. In 1982, a group of whales swam up the Yukon and was seen at Tanana, 750 miles up the Yukon River. And later that same year, a single beluga whale was seen above Rampart, 80 miles further upstream, more than 800 miles from the ocean. In 1993, four belugas were seen near Fort Yukon, above the Arctic Circle and almost 900 river miles from the Bering Sea. In 2006, the carcass of a young beluga was found by canoeists on the Tanana River, about 40 miles southwest of Fairbanks, nearly 1,000 river miles from the ocean. Sounds well. I'm Riley Woodford.

quite a few. They just hang around for their scooch area for animals too. Because, you know, people never hunt it, and just getting to be more and more. After our great-grandfathers, you know, that was their sports way of life, you know, hunting up Sheep Mountain. And they used to, must have put away quite a few, and we never seem to have come down this way much. Right now there's lots of. After they opened that mine, 2 years, first 2 years, there was just full of it around here. Big ones. Really big ones. I guess they got into the animal area, I guess, and they must have moved out. For a couple of years, they were pretty heavy around here.

Raven Story is produced at KIYU Galena in partnership with Henry Bietis and the United States Fish and Wildlife Service. Interviews were conducted by Mike Spindler and Orville Huntington, and I'm your host, Clint Brown.

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2: A weather forecast here for the lower Keokuk and middle Yukon valleys. Looks like Galena tonight's going to get rained on. We have a 60% chance and a low in the mid-50s. Tomorrow, an even better 80% chance of rain, which is going to stretch through Wednesday night. Tomorrow's high in the low 70s, and it looks like low 50s for Wednesday night. Over to Tanana now, a low tonight of in the low 50s somewhere. Your chance of rain is lighter at just 30% in your neighborhood. Tomorrow, however, you're right there with us. 80% for Wednesday and 90 for Wednesday night. A high temperature tomorrow of 72 and a low over Wednesday night of upper 40s. Over to St. Mary's now, showers and possibly a thunderstorm for you this evening. And then showers likely all night long with a low of upper 40s. For tomorrow, highs of 60 to 65. A lighter chance of rain, which gets down to just 20% for Wednesday night. A low about 45 there, but a higher chance of rain over the weekend in St. Mary's.
3: 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How doers get more done. From LAist and APM, American Public Media, it's This Old House Radio Hour. I'm Jen Largis. It's 4th of July weekend, and we're replaying some of our favorite moments. Can the right paint color change your mood? The science says yes.
4: So our limbic system has a way of drawing out our emotions and our memory through color.
3: Comedian Tom Papa's idea of paradise begins on the Jersey Shore, where 17 people, one bathroom, and a little yellow beach house added up to perfection.
5: When you have 17 people in the house, you need a lot of bathrooms, but we had one.
3: The former head groundskeeper of the Boston Red Sox shares how you can give your lawn a major league makeover. All this, plus we're answering your home improvement questions at 877-864-7460. Coming up next.
6: Live from NPR News in Washington, I'm Windsor Johnston. President Trump used the nation's 250th birthday celebration to deliver a speech that was part history lesson, part political rally. NPR's Marie Andrusovich reports Trump mixed patriotic tributes with political messaging during a 40-minute speech on the National Mall last night.
7: Amidst a display of historically significant U.S. flags, Trump welcomed and celebrated veterans, name-checked noteworthy Americans from Teddy Roosevelt to Annie Oakley, and shared his ambitions for the space program. But while the speech was mostly patriotic in tone, Trump also took the opportunity to promote his legislative agenda.
8: America is back, and we want to keep America great, and we will do so by approving the Save America Act, which means all voters must show voter ID.
7: The bill would also limit mail-in voting. Several lawmakers in Trump's own party oppose the legislation. Marie Andrusovich, NPR News, Washington.
6: The next round of nuclear talks between Iran and the U.S. could begin within days. The summit follows the end of a nearly week-long funeral for Iran's former supreme leader, who was killed by U.S. and Israeli airstrikes in February. Sanam Vakil is director of the Middle East and North Africa program at Chatham House in London. She says any new agreement will have to address not only regional security, but also the economic strain facing millions of Iranians.
9: For ordinary Iranians, it's been a very extraordinary and tough number of months. There were protests in January that were just violently suppressed. We still don't have accurate reporting on how many people were murdered. And then, of course, there was the war, which created so much anxiety and continues to pass on huge amount of economic pain.
6: World leaders are preparing to gather for this week's NATO summit, where Iran and broader regional security are expected to be high on the agenda. China has released a prominent Christian pastor from detention back to his family in the U.S. That's according to rights groups. NPR's Jennifer Peck reports.
10: Pastor Ezra Jin's release comes as the U.S. and China are trying to stabilize relations after years of tensions. Jin led one of China's most prominent underground congregations, the Zion Church. He persisted even as the Chinese government was clamping down on religious groups outside of its control.
0: Jin was arrested last October, along with several other pastors. His wife, Anna Liu, has welcomed his release. In a post on X, she says the pastor has lost 30 pounds, but still has a warm smile. She thanked both Presidents Trump and Xi and called for the release of the remaining 8 church leaders still in Chinese detention. Jennifer Pak, NPR News, Beijing.
6: This is NPR. The massive heat wave collided with more than just the 4th of July celebrations in Pittsburgh. It was the 20th anniversary of AnthroCon, the annual convention for the furry fandom. Jana Post from member station WESA reports.
1: The heat wave hardly slowed down the furries at AnthroCon, the largest furry fandom convention in the world, according to organizers. Despite a heat index exceeding 100 degrees, many attendees still wore full fursuits. Organizers say weekend passes sold out early Friday for the first time in the convention's history. And Visit Pittsburgh estimates nearly $18.6 million in visitor spending. Mayor Corey O'Connor says AnthroCon has become a Pittsburgh tradition.
11: 4th of July festivities, you know, we know that the furries are going to be a mix in Pittsburgh for that weekend.
1: The weather ultimately led to the cancellation of the parade and block party, a tradition that draws furries and local families. But it didn't stop a record-breaking 20th anniversary. For NPR News, I'm Jenna Post in Pittsburgh.
6: Crowds on Coney Island cheered as Joey Chestnut reclaimed his title at the annual Nathan's Famous Hot Dog Eating Contest, downing 66 hot dogs and buns in 10 minutes. Chestnut said extreme heat and humidity kept him from challenging his own world record of 76. Patrick Bertoletti finished second with 51 hot dogs on the women's side. Miki Sudo won her 12th title after eating 38 and three-quarter hot dogs. This is NPR News.
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3: 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I'm Jen Largess. If you've ever walked into a room and just felt better, or maybe worse, you might be reacting to the color on the walls. Therapist-turned-designer Anita Yokota is here to explain how color affects your mood and how you could use it to your advantage at home. So you are a licensed marriage and family therapist. Why did you transition to becoming a designer?
13: I started out as a therapist for 20 years, had really no inkling that I would be pivoting. I think it was more of a integration than a transition because I worked with so many clients that had issues at home. And even when I did home visits, I saw the relationship between our home environment and our mood. So that really just started to formulate my home therapy method, even unbeknownst to me at the time.
3: So how did you discover that colors could impact how we feel?
13: It's very interesting. With color, it actually hits our brain before we even are conscious about it. So our limbic system has a way of drawing out our emotions and our memory through color. And that's something that really fascinated me. Color is probably one of the easiest ways to soothe our soul, to calm our anxiety, visually declutter our spaces just by using a calming effect like color on the walls.
3: Walk me through some examples. If you're trying to create an atmosphere where you feel inspired versus calm, what are some different color choices that we could make?
13: I always like to start with what I call a core desire. So how do I want to feel in this space? And from there, then the colors, the design always falls into place. I know a lot of my clients want to feel very productive in their workspaces. And a lot of times the misnomer is that we have to use very neutral, vanilla, white colors. But actually, for something like productivity,
4: doses of energizing colors, like a little bit of a red or a little bit of a yellow with a gray undertone that's muted, actually can stimulate your senses to find that energy to work.
3: So if you're looking to design a room, let's say, that makes you feel at ease, what are some principles that we could follow?
4: Always finding paints that have a gray undertone. Basically, anything that's more muted, and automatically, that's going to be so much more calming and soothing. In a bedroom, calming blues, greens, creams, and beiges. Of course, white, all very calming colors. But you don't want to make it boring. So that's where the textures, like the jute rug, and I like using chenille jute rugs because there's a softness to it. And you can layer a beautiful Persian rug on top of it to add visual depth and that grounding feeling. So there's different ways to make your bedroom calm with the base of the colors, but then you can layer other textures in to add that cozy feeling. So that's my little trick of the day.
3: That's so interesting. So similar to colors, do patterns have the same kind of effect to either make you feel anxious or at ease?
4: Absolutely. In fact, how I really approach patterns is still using the pattern color combo. What happens is we see branding all the time, like commercials and everything. It's very primary colors like red, blue. So what I do is I use more muted colors, blushes, corals, more muted greens and blues that are soothing to us. So same with patterns. You can have a bold pattern, but make sure the colors are more muted so that it's not in your face altogether. Now, on the flip side, smaller patterns, like in nature, we see waves, florals, patterns that repeat. You notice that in nature, it's not necessarily bold colors either. They're very neutral and muted, and they kind of blend together into a landscape. So smaller patterns sometimes can scare people too, because it feels very frenetic. But having the colors and the patterns talk to each other, I think that's where you can really find the right balance and that grounding feeling that you want in a space.
3: And would you say the same is true maybe for textures' effect on your mood?
4: It's so funny you're mentioning this, because just yesterday I had a client visit and the husband loves river stones, and bringing in nature is my jam. I love it. But I did tell them something about walking on those stones just does not relax me. And so my point is, there's no design rule about bringing in whatever you think other people are telling you that relaxes you. It really should be textures that truly speak to you, because we're all individuals. And what I find relaxing, maybe to somebody else, is cringy.
3: Yeah.
4: So it's really more of a discovery. Having all those pieces resonate with you, I think that's where the real design win will occur.
3: Do you have any practical tips for how we can keep these color principles in mind?
4: Really pare down three main colors and then maybe two complementary colors, so that you're not overshooting too many visual triggers or accents. Stay away from the matchy-matchy as well. Complementing colors is a far better way to design with visual depth. You can use the color wheel. You can even just Google color wheel, and whatever is opposing each other, those two colors actually complement each other. So blue and orange complement each other, red and green complement each other, and go from there.
3: So we like to end every episode with something called the simple fix, where our expert offers one piece of advice that can make a huge difference to a project and to our listeners. When it comes to selecting a color for a room, do you have a go-to piece of advice?
4: Yes. I think we covered a lot already, but I encourage people to get in touch with their feelings. And once they have that feeling of what they want that space to be, then the color will automatically come to you.
3: That's great advice. And we thank you so much for your time. I think this is such an interesting way to think about the way we use color in our home.
4: Thank you, Jen. I really loved being here today sharing with you.
3: That was Anita Yokota. 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Or you can leave us a voicemail anytime. 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
14: Hello, Jen. This is Tammy Lippincott up in Bethel, Maine. How are you?
3: Hi, Tammy. I'm well. What's your question today?
14: My question today is, can you give me any hints or tips on how to do a base for a rock wall? It's maybe 2.5 feet high, and I just want to make sure that the, you know, ground is the way it should be.
3: Absolutely. Well, luckily we have Mark McCullough, the mason for the show, and Zach Detmore, a general contractor for the show, both here to help.
15: Hi, Tammy.
14: Hi, how's it going?
15: Hey, Tammy. I know you're in Bethel, Maine, not New Jersey, because if you were in New Jersey, you'd be like, how do I put a vinyl white fence up?
3: Zach.
14: No. Well, here's the thing. We have plenty of rocks up in Maine, and so I would just like to use that. I'm doing a border for a garden, and I would just like to make sure that we've got the base right.
15: And this is definitely a Mark question.
3: I was going to say, Mark, give us a 101 here.
15: Come on,
3: what do we
15: Mark
3: need to know?
16: Quick 101. If it's a wall for the garden, it's pretty simple. Excavate what we call a trench. Go at least 12 inches down. You're not wrong if you go 16 inches down and you fill that with gravel. Has to be compacted. I stay 2 or 3 inches under grade, and that way I'll have stone exposed as opposed to seeing that bed of gravel.
14: Oh, that makes sense.
16: Did you say 2 feet high?
14: It's going to be about 2.5 feet high.
16: Okay.
14: It's not super high. We weren't looking for that. I was just looking to, you know, add to the area where the flowers are going.
16: Yes. So the wall, Tammy, is going to be decorative for intent and purpose, correct?
14: Yes.
16: Okay.
14: Yeah, it's not a retaining wall. It doesn't have any function other than, you know, look pretty.
16: Right. So easy as pie, because it becomes artistic at one point, and you sound like someone that can be very artistic, Tammy. But
14: I try, but I'm not sure.
16: Well,
14: I'm not sure about that.
16: The flowers convinced me. So
15: Mark's turning on the old charm.
16: Well, thank you. Thank you, Zach, for noticing. But I'm a little clumsy sometimes, but I'm just trying to work my way in. But anyway, the base to me is always the most important. Prep work and anything that you do in the ground is the most important thing that you're going to do. So if you, again, dig a nice trench 12 to 16 inches deep, do the gravel. We compact the gravel on what we call lifts. So every 2 or 3 inches, we'll compact that gravel until we meet the height that we've been talking about. Balance the stone properly is all I can say. 2 feet gives you a little bit of area for mistakes, if you will. So you don't have a ton of exposure. And if this isn't something you've done in the past or something that you're just trying out, again.
14: We are just trying out. I don't know how good we'll be at this.
16: But you know what, Tammy? You're on the right track. And that's what I love. Okay. I love people going out and trying to do stone walls. Not to waste time or go away from your question, but there's a poem by Robert Frost. It's called The Mending Wall. And if you read that, it's the best source of inspiration for anyone trying to do what you do, because they actually go back and forth in the poem, two neighbors, and they basically tell you, yes, we're going to make this 2 foot high border wall, and we're going to stack stones like this and like that. And again, it's not a complete science as they do it. And again, if you read that poem, not only will you be inspired, but you'll know exactly what you're doing. The main thing is have a ball, have fun with it. Don't strain yourself. So the size of the stones that you're going to be looking for are a little bigger or smaller than, say, a basketball.
14: Okay.
16: The hardest part is the trench.
14: I was going to say that, or reading poetry while we're doing the wall.
16: Yeah, no, I suggest before and after. Again, don't forget the inspiration.
14: And who doesn't love a Robert Frost poem?
16: So I love him so much, I call him Bob. I'm like, wait a minute. Before I start this wall, where's my book of Bob?
14: Yeah. That's awesome.
15: Mark, for that trench, does she need to be below the Robert Frost line?
16: Oh, Zach, that's one of the reasons I came in today. But I knew
3: this is what you're here for.
16: Well, you know what, Jen? I'm going to use that. Zach will never know that.
17: But, I was going to say, you're putting this in your back pocket. I can tell.
14: That was good.
15: Yeah, you keep that. That's my gift to you.
17: Tammy, we appreciate you calling in.
14: Thank you. Have a good day.
17: Coming up, we answer more of your home improvement and DIY questions. 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
1: Hi, this is Chuck Wells, and I'm in Elizabethtown, Pennsylvania.
0: Hi, Chuck. What's your question today?
1: So I have a question about the heating system on my house. I have our system is a heat pump, and we have actually two rooms that are significantly warmer in the wintertime and significantly cooler in the summertime. And we have a couple different walls that get warm and cool as well. And I'm just wondering why that might be and how to figure out what's going on.
0: Absolutely. Well, to help answer your question, we have Ross Trithewey, building engineer for the show, and Zach Detmore, a general contractor for the show, both here to help.
1: Excellent.
0: Ross, he's got hot walls.
2: I mean, hey, Chuck, hot walls in the wintertime and cold walls in the summertime. Is that right?
1: Yep, absolutely.
2: Interesting. Is it a ducted heat pump or a ductless heat pump?
1: It is ducted.
2: And do you have any gas or oil or any other fossil fuel heat or systems in the house?
1: No, it's all that heat pump, and then we have a mini split as well on the lower level.
0: Is it a small area, or is it the whole wall?
1: It's actually pretty much the whole wall.
3: How is that wall related to the supply air? Is the supply air blowing on that wall?
1: No, and there's no vents on that wall as well.
2: Is it an interior wall or an exterior wall?
1: It's interior. It's actually between like a bedroom and a bathroom.
3: So where this is a rectangular room, or right, and one of these walls on the interior is warm. Where is the supply air, and where is the return air? Is the return in a different room, the same room?
1: The return is actually in a different room. It's actually outside in the hallway. But the air comes into the room actually on the wall directly opposite the wall that is hot or cold.
2: So the supply is on the exterior floor, exterior wall, but in the floor.
1: Yep.
2: So anytime I'm hearing about hot walls and cold walls on a ducted heat pump, I'm thinking about the supply registers and the supply ducting off the heat pump. If there's air leakage in your ductwork, which would be leaking hot air in the wintertime or cold air in the summertime into a wall cavity, then it's going to, of course, you know, warm that wall up or cool that wall up depending on the season. When the heat pump is on, it's going to be blowing anywhere from like 90 to 100 degree air out of it in heating mode. The air is going to come out through that floor register. And then to Zach's point, it's going to be making its way back to the return. So it's going to be pulling its the warm air across that room to the return in the hallway on the other side. So if that warm air is coming in contact with surfaces like this interior wall, that could cause it to warm up. When you say it's warm, I'm trying to think like, is it slightly warm? Is it really warm? Because you're saying your kids are staying near this wall. Like, I want to hit it with an infrared camera, and I want to see, like, how warm is this wall, you know, and see, you know, is it everywhere across that wall, or is it just local to a couple bays? You know, and could it be related to the domestic hot water piping for the bathroom on a recirculation loop or something like that?
0: So who would he call if he wanted to do that test? Like, who comes in and can, with an infrared gun, and can give him some details?
2: Yeah, I would say, I mean, a lot of really good HVAC contractors have thermal imaging cameras and smoke testing and stuff like that, so they can assess that. Some of the energy raters have that capability. The ones that do blower doors and stuff like that, they'll have thermal cameras.
3: I got my father-in-law for Father's Day one of those meat thermometers that you can shoot at something. Mm-hmm. You know, do you have one of those by any chance?
4: I thought you were going to say it was the poker one that you stick in the meat. I was like, he's not going to stick this like, in it's his like a little...
2: Just jam to the shoe rock.
3: Yeah.
4: No. It's a terrible idea. You know,
1: ironically, my son now owns a food truck, and he actually does have one of them. It's like a laser thing that he can shoot at the grill and see what the temperature is. And I could get that, borrow that, and see how hot the wall is.
3: Yeah, you could like use blue tape and create this like beautiful mind style grid where you're saying it's 70 degrees here and 62 and then trace out the pattern on the wall. And this is going to be great.
2: Or not.
1: People might think I'm crazy, but...
3: Or do what Ross said. You got a couple good options.
2: No, if you hit the floor with the laser pointer there and measure the temperature and hit the wall at different areas and see what the temperature is relative to the register coming out and see, is there a correlation?
1: Yeah, okay.
3: What's your son's business called?
1: So it's called Philly Cheesesteak on the Roll. And so he does cheesesteaks.
3: All right, we're gonna have to try those next time I'm in PA. It's been a while for me.
4: All right, Chuck, we appreciate the phone call.
1: Yeah, thank you. Thank you for your time.
0: Call us now to have your home improvement or DIY question answered. 877-864-7460. That's 877-864-7460. Or you can leave us a voicemail anytime. Hello, you're on this Old House Radio Hour.
5: Hi, how are you? This is Tom Henning. I'm calling from Moraga, California.
0: Hi, Tom. What's your question today?
5: I volunteer in our town's park, and I maintain the bocce ball courts. The two courts are approximately 80 feet long, about 12 feet wide. My problem is dilemma is trying to keep the courts level. There's a slight downslope with each court, and it's driving me nuts.
0: Luckily, we've got Jen Nawada, landscape contractor for the show, here to help. Jen, I think we're moving to California. I want to live in a town that has bocce ball courts.
6: I know. Tom, let's go. How's it going? aside from your bocce court. It's like, that sounds regulation size. I just put one in, right? That's typical, 80 by 12?
5: Yeah, exactly.
6: Yeah.
0: Jen, I didn't know that there was such a market for bocce ball courts. You said you've installed one. How did you do yours?
6: Well, basically, it came out of the boredom of COVID, and these homeowners have three kids, and we created many things in their yard, and the bocce court was one of them.
0: Naturally, of course.
6: Yes. Yeah. So where it's washing out on the lower part of the slope, what do you have retaining the edges?
5: So the two courts have wooden borders, and then the ground has a base of gravel or crushed rock.
6: Mm-hmm.
5: Then above that, it's kind of a strange material. It's almost clay-like. And then on top of that, I'd say about 3 or 4 inches of oyster shell flour.
6: Okay. So on the side that it's washing out where the boards are, I would check, are the boards level all the way around?
5: It is. It's not washing out on the sides. It's just when you stand at one end of the court mm-hmm. and roll the ball towards the other end, there's a slight downslope for the whole 80-foot distance. And I'm trying to get it so it's perfectly level at each end.
6: Can you refill the base and the oyster shell on top and use a compactor and so it all is agitated and locks into place?
5: I've tried that. I don't have a compactor. I just have one of those handheld stamps.
6: The tampers, yeah.
5: I tried using a screed.
6: Mm-hmm.
5: On my way to work this morning, I was thinking about tapping in two narrow 1x1 boards on either side of the court on the walls
6: mm-hmm.
5: and just make sure that's level the length of the court, but it's driving me nuts.
6: Yeah, I'm sure it's driving you crazy. You're like, oh, the slope.
0: Jenny said he tried something called a screed. Can you explain what that is?
6: So a screed is it's a tool. It's like either a long pole or just something flat and metal. It's like if you're baking, you have flour in a baking cup and you're using a knife to level off the top.
5: Exactly. It's never been level. And at one time we used sand. Mm-hmm. And I was like, what? And I was new to bocce, and I was like, man, I thought the balls were supposed to roll, but everybody was used to that beach bocce thing. So I said, I volunteered. It's like, can I fix these courts? And then the next thing you know, I'm buying 50-pound bags of crushed oyster flour.
6: And that so just washes
5: it's
6: out.
5: It's fine now. It just, there's a, it just rolls downhill. And if you're the other end, everyone's complaining that they're having to roll uphill.
6: Well, so when you screed it out, so like you use your metal pole to like just like level it and screed it out, right? Like, and then you tamp it down in the corners of the washout, right?
5: Well, I haven't screed it out yet. So what I have so far is the tools is a big heavy roller and a tamper and some rakes and a broom, and that's it.
6: I mean, that all sounds perfect. I would definitely do the wood around the side and make sure all four sides are level. And then fill
5: just
6: in.
5: Have that. Exactly.
6: Mm-hmm. It needs to be level. Mm-hmm. So we first created the outside edge, and you used wood, right? And I used cobblestone. And we used a laser level. We set them all up and made sure everything is level. And then had like a little 2-inch reveal, like a little lip around the entire court. And then we installed 3/4-inch stone and compacted it just to make sure it's not going to heave and has proper drainage. And then we used stone dust on the top, and you used oyster shells. But just the outside edge was the most important to create the whole level surface on the inside. But using a laser,
5: my outside averages are heavy lumber, and at each end, a wall comes up to about a little above knee height, so you can sit down and, you know, watch.
6: Yeah, totally. We had a wall actually as well. Like, that's a great idea. But I think if you put the laser level on it and then you could adjust your boards, that could really help you.
5: Yeah, it's 80 feet long. That's
6: bring a friend and a 12-pack of beer and you'll be all set.
4: These are the woes of maintaining a bocce ball court.
6: Yeah. It could be a fun project.
4: Well, Patrick, we thank you for the call.
5: Well, thank you for all your time.
6: All right. Nice chatting with you.
0: Call us now at 877-864-7460. Or you can leave us a voicemail. Hello. You're on This Old House Radio Hour.
7: Hello. Hello. This is Julian French from North Kansas City, Missouri.
0: Julian, what's your question today?
7: Yeah, thank you for having me. So I have an old house. It's about 100 years old. Right. It's in the area of North Kansas City, Missouri, one of three Kansas cities, but that's another topic there. So I'm working on changing. I had some copper piping issue, and some of the pipes got disconnected. So I connected all of that. And of course, if you're working on plumbing, if you think you found the issue, that's not really the issue, but rather it's something else is going on as well.
0: Every time.
7: And so one of the issues, every single time. And so one of the issues is that I had to change out the valves for the sink and also change out the faucet. Okay. So I changed out the faucet. That's good to go. And then I thought, okay, well, let me just go ahead and change the drain as well, because the drain that's in there is really old. Mm-hmm. So the issue that I'm having is that because it's a pedestal sink, I'm having a hard time getting leverage to detach the old drain from the actual sink itself. Mm-hmm. Right. So the sink is kind of close to the wall. I have some of the piping that connects to the valves in the way. And then the part that goes into the drain on top of the sink, that's kind of stuck as well.
0: Well, we've got Zach Detmore, a general contractor for the show, here to help. Zach, you worked on a pedestal sink before, I'm sure. A time or two in your day.
3: So is this the type of pedestal sink that has two bolts that mount to the wall, or is it the type of pedestal sink that there's sort of like a French cleat type metal thing that it's sort of hooking over the top of?
7: Yeah, it's the kind that has two bolts that connects to the wall.
3: And if you were to unbolt that, is it you think a reasonable project so you can gain access to that drain?
7: Yeah, I guess I could. I kind of didn't want to have to do that. But yeah, I could do that. Yeah.
3: Yeah, unfortunately, I mean, some of these things are in two pieces. so that, you know, if this is original pedestal sink, you might be able to sort of lift up on the countertop and sink portion of it, for lack of a better word, and slide out the pedestal itself. And then make the connection, then slide the pedestal back and drop it down. But if you can't do that, unfortunately, you're going to have to unbolt the whole thing, which is also a pretty awkward endeavor because the bolts are sort of like tucked in and you've got your hoses in the way and everything. But
7: right.
3: That's typically what I see my plumbers doing, is getting the drain in the right place and then putting the pedestal sink back in place again.
4: When you remove a pedestal sink, I don't know what ours anyways was completely secured to the wall, just with the ring of caulk around it. So we had to cut that away first. Do people do that, or was that just unique to my house?
3: it depends. There's been codes that have come along since pedestal sinks were invented that sort of require that there is sort of a seal between mm-hmm. the back of a sink and the wall. But like original pedestal sinks, sometimes they were floating off the wall by, you know, an inch and a half away from the wall. But it depends. It sounds like this one is close to the wall. But yeah, a lot of times you are sort of cutting through silicone and caulk to get these things out.
4: We unbolted ours and it went nowhere.
3: So, yeah. Okay. You know, unfortunately, once you start messing with the drain, there is that propensity for you to like make the project bigger, which is exactly what you're describing mm-hmm. is happening. So you definitely want like good access to make sure you're confident with that sort of P-trap to wall connection.
7: Yeah, that makes sense. And honestly, if I find myself removing the pedestal sink from the wall, then I might as well just get a new one anyway.
4: I knew it.
7: Since I'm not sure how long this one has been in there.
3: I mean, the argument people typically make for getting rid of pedestal sinks is the lack of storage below them and the lack of counter space above them. But if you have one that's beautiful, I think they're arguably better looking and more durable than any vanity. And in a small bathroom, because they have no footprint, they have the effect of making the bathroom look a little bit more spacious. So if you like it and it's beautiful, I would, you know, make an argument to keep it in place. But if you are like, man, I would love a place to put my glass cleaner and an extra roll of toilet paper, then it might be time to, you know, get yourself a bathroom vanity.
4: Julian, sure, if it makes you feel any better, this is exactly what we did in our bathroom. And I thought we should replace the pedestal sink. We bought a vanity. We set it in there and it made the bathroom look so small. We went back and got out the pedestal sink and reinstalled it. Yeah.
7: Also, you can just come to my house and do it all for me then.
4: Yeah. So that might hopefully save you some time.
3: Just make sure you go to the right Kansas City.
4: Yes, exactly.
7: Exactly. Spin around and point your finger and you'll find one of them.
3: No.
4: Well, thanks for the call, Julian. We appreciate it.
7: Thank you so much. I appreciate it.
4: All right. Take care.
7: Bye-bye.
0: If you have a question for us, you can leave us a voicemail on our hotline. It's 877-864-7460. And we can answer your question next time. Coming up, Tom Papa shows us his old house.
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0: 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It's This Old House Radio Hour. I'm Jen Largis. Coming up on this 4th of July weekend, former Red Sox head groundskeeper David Meller on how to make your lawn look like the grass at Fenway Park. But first, we go to the Jersey Shore, where comedian Tom Papa learned that family is really just one big table, too much pasta, and 17 people fighting over who gets to shower first.
1: Hey, everybody, I'm Tom Papa. I'm a comedian and a writer, and this is my old house. It's a four-bedroom beach house. It's up on stilts. There's nothing flashy about it. The whole house is surrounded by these little white stones. And you pull into that driveway, just the sounds of your car hitting the stones, your shoulders just melt a little bit. You come up the steps to this first deck, and there's a screened-in porch that you enter. That's the only barrier between the outside and the in. We're the only house on the block that has a screened-in porch. We're so grateful that we can sit outside and not be attacked by mosquitoes. It is not lost on any of us. The simplicity of it is part of what makes it so joyful. Any little things that you would complain about at home, there's no fixing. There's just enjoying. When you first enter, the living room is all carpeted. The kitchen is all tile, which is great for sand because, you know, at the end of every day, you're just sweeping up tons of sand. And that kind of wraps around to the stairs, and then that climbs up to the second floor. If you go down the hallway, it's filled with pictures of all of the grandkids at different stages of being at that house. There are three small bedrooms. Each room is kind of identical. They all have one large bed, a couple bunk beds. Each family would take a room. So whatever you got to do for your family in that room, that's your responsibility. Doesn't matter if you have more kids than there are beds, you have to figure it out. So kids would be making beds out of cushions. They'd be in the bunk beds. The parents would be in the main bed, maybe with another kid thrown in. It was just chaos. At any given time, if it was filled and we were all down there, especially as we had young families, so let's say 17 people. When you have 17 people in the house, you need a lot of bathrooms, but we had one. It wasn't just the rooms that were filled, it was the hallways that were filled, it was blow-up mattresses in the living room. I remember just seeing the cup with all of those toothbrushes in it. Now we're heading towards dinner time. If you think about any beach community, when you drive down the main street, it's nothing but donut shops and ice cream shops and pizza places because people get ravenous. You just want to eat when you get down to the candy shops. You know, for some reason, fudge becomes very important to you. And in our house, we weren't going out to restaurants with 15 people. So it was always about making the meals. My mother would kind of spearhead that. You know, we're an Italian-American family. So she would be making her sauce and talking about it for 3 days. About what we're going to serve with it. Will there be meatballs? Will there be sausage? And that would be the base of it, this big giant pot of sauce. But then my father, who really is not a cook at all, would suddenly have interest in the kitchen. He would come in with all of his crazy fish, all these shells, and have these big giant steam pots that he'd want to set up in the kitchen. He would go nuts with these giant lobster pots, and that was always a battle. While my mother's defending her space for her sauce, so she had to clear out, get everything done a day in advance and clear out so he could come in and start filling up these pots with water and steaming and just dropping shellfish like nobody's business. And it was insane. the whole family would be recruited into these meals. Little kids have to set the table. People have to get the glasses out. Someone's got to get the water. Someone's got to run the trash. There would be seniority in a family like that. The big table would be filled up with all of the older kids, and whatever rank you were, maybe you got a seat. Then there'd be the extra table, and then kids, you know, just sitting on lounge chairs with their plates. And it was pretty decadent. It was always fantastic. And the one thing that you had to be really crafty about is not to be there at the end when my mother would declare that it was time to clean up. The season went from Memorial Day till the end of September. It seemed like you were there for months. There was no TV. We didn't even have a phone. If we needed to call someone, we'd go to the laundromat on the corner, make the plan. All right, we'll see you next Thursday. And that was it. There was no more contact. And somehow, they would show up on Thursday. Yeah, it was a different kind of freedom. Nobody could account for you. You had your bike. You could go to the ocean at night. You could go down and go to the arcade and go see all those kids. If you scrounged up some money, you could go get some ice cream, and you were just free, and you weren't even looking for trouble. It was very sweet. The joy was in the freedom of it, where you suddenly felt like you were your own person. The most magical thing about a beach house is that it keeps the family together, because there's always a place to go. There's like this beautiful sea place with nostalgia now, because everybody grew up there and everybody wants to go back and wants to see each other, and it becomes this familial, magical magnet. It's a place where everybody is there literally to shed their worries of the other places that they work and live. Everybody is there to consciously shed any kind of anxiety and just enjoy themselves and enjoy being with

0: Today, we're heading to the big leagues to find out what it takes to turn your lawn into something worthy of a major league ballpark. David Meller, the longtime head groundskeeper for the Boston Red Sox, cared for Fenway for more than two decades, including four World Series titles. He joins us now to share the techniques he used to perfect one of the most iconic fields in the country and how to bring a little of that to your home. 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
1: Hey, great day to you.
0: We are dying to know, is it possible to turn a regular yard into something that more closely resembles your favorite ballpark?
1: It sure is. And with a lot of attention to detail, you can make your lawn look like a major league ballpark, too.
0: So how do you assess your lawn when you're first starting out?
1: You know, do a walk of your lawn. Look for trouble areas, for thin areas. Look for weeds, for moss. You'll know if you have areas that are high traffic areas. For a baseball diamond, that's where outfielder stands, where the pitchers walk. So if those are high traffic areas, those become compacted. So if you have areas where you regularly walk your dog or you have ball games with your kids, those take extra attention to detail.
0: That's near the soccer net.
1: There you go. Great. No, lawns are all about creating memories. They need to be enjoyed. You know, it shouldn't be that lawn that has a do not disturb, right? They need to be enjoyed and used and create memories on. And so now's a great time to do a soil test. Send that to your local county extension agent to not only get a nutrient analysis, they'll give you a guideline for what fertilizers your lawn may need. If you have a troubled area, get a soil test for that different area. Mm-hmm. And it'll give you a guideline on how to take a soil test also.
0: So maybe taking multiple soil tests depending on an area that is more highly trafficked versus one that is maybe off to the edge and not used as frequently.
1: Correct.
0: Interesting. Correct. I wouldn't have thought of that. If you were by chance starting from scratch, how do you choose what type of grass is best for your yard?
1: Well, like many things in life, you get what you pay for. Mm-hmm. So you want to invest in quality grass seed, quality fertilizer, quality equipment. You want to get sun mix for your sun areas, shade mix for your shaded areas. And then there's cool season grass and there's warm season grass. Mm-hmm. So the United States kind of divided in half. So Kansas City, St. Louis, Cincinnati, Baltimore, that's the kind of the dividing area of the United States. Anything north of that grows cool season grass like Kentucky bluegrass, perennial rye, and fescues. Anything south of that will be in the Bermudas and the warm season grasses. Mm-hmm. And anything right in the middle in that transition zone can grow a little bit of both. It's too hot in the summer to grow the cool season grass and too cold in the winter sometimes to grow Bermuda. But you'll see some sports fields that'll grow both and they'll switch their fields out mid-season.
0: Do you have a personal favorite?
1: I think Kentucky bluegrass is a beautiful grass, mm-hmm. Certainly in the Northeast. Perennial rye certainly stripes beautifully, but it can be more susceptible to disease if you have high humidity.
0: Okay, I've got a lawnmower, but what other kinds of tools do I need to create a healthy looking lawn?
1: Well, let's talk about the mower first. If you use a dull scissors or a dull razor, it hurts, right? Mm-hmm. And it gives you a shaggy cut. Same thing if you mow your grass with a dull blade. You mow this morning and then this afternoon or tomorrow, your grass looks all brown because it has frayed edges. Mm-hmm. So you want to have a nice sharp blade, but then also mowing the grass at the proper height of cut. Too many people mow not often enough, mm-hmm. and wait till it's so tall that they're out there kind of baling hay. And they also mow it too short. You need to follow what's called the 1/3 rule. You're never cutting off more than 1/3 of the blade at a time. And so the more often you mow, the healthier it is for the grass. And if you mow often enough that you're following that 1/3 rule, you can actually let the grass blades fall onto the turf and they'll biodegrade. You don't need to bag them and then put them into a landfill.
0: So the part we've all been waiting for, what is the secret, would you say, to cutting a lawn to look like a baseball field?
1: Now, a lot of people ask about how do you get the stripes in the grass, mm-hmm. right? Well, so any mower will make a pattern in the grass with its tires and its deck. Our mowers all have rollers.

0: rollers on them. And that roller helps bend the grass blades in the direction the mower travels. So a light stripe goes away from you and a dark stripe comes towards you. Mm-hmm. So patterns are only limited by your imagination. They can be traditional checkerboard patterns. They can be festive, like the Red Sox logo. You can make your own homemade roller out of old lawnmower handle. You can go to a repair shop. You give them a few bucks and ask them if they have an old lawnmower handle. Then you can take a piece of PVC pipe, cut it to whatever width you want, maybe get some electrical conduit to attach to that handle so it's a little bit longer, and expand the width. Fill the PVC pipe with concrete or buckshot to make it heavier, and put plywood on the end and make a push roller. We've used linoleum rollers from, actually, my wife was watching This Old House, and she said, David, come here quick. And there was a carpenter using a linoleum roller to put in a floor. Ah. And she said, David, this would be a great tool for you to use on a pattern. And so when we were doing the first time we did the Sox logo at Fenway in 2001, we were trying to figure out how to do the stripes in the socks, at the top of the socks. And I asked a young man to go down back to our tool shop to look for a tool. And he came running back and he said, Mr. Meller, come with me. I found an incredible tool in the facility shop. And I turned the corner and there was that linoleum roller that my wife saw in This Old House 2 years earlier. We used that one from the Red Sox facility shop to make that first logo in the stripes.
1: Oh, what a great story.
0: But now we use a lot of water pressure. Mm-hmm. We'll use the mower and the roller to bend all the grass one direction, whether it's light or dark, and then use water pressure. And obviously, you know, our field drains great, mm-hmm. and you don't want somebody to slip. But if you're doing a happy birthday or a birthday cake or a number in someone's yard for a celebration for graduation, and you don't want to waste water, you obviously want to be careful with that. You could do an incredible pattern with water, with stars for the 4th of July, or a flag and do stars that way, or a push broom. There's a lot of different ways you can create a pattern and have fun with it.
1: What does Fenway smell like when it's perfect conditions and everything is set and ready?
0: Oh, golly. I love the smell of Fenway when it's just been mowed, even though I'm allergic to grass. I love the smell. Oh. I do. I get my head swells up and my nose runs and I itch, but I love the smell of fresh cut grass. I was humbled to have the opportunity to work at Fenway every day and to be in the majors. It was such a treat. The smell of Fenway is special.
1: What do you think people get wrong the most in lawn care?
0: I think they don't have fun with their lawn. I think that's important.
1: Yeah.
0: I think it's, you know, it can be a beautiful backdrop, but it's all about creating memories for your family, your friends. When I was in college, I thought when I got my first lawn, it was going to be like a pool table, just smooth as possible, not a weed in sight, and just beautiful, lush grass. And then I had two daughters who taught me through their eyes how beautiful dandelion flowers were. And they would pick them from the side ditch of the, but near the street, and pick bouquets for my wife and I. And when they would go to seed, they would blow these puff flowers, as they called them, blow flowers, and spread the seeds all over our yard. And then I quickly realized through their eyes how beautiful dandelions were.
1: Mm-hmm.
0: So now my favorite flower is a dandelion. You know, the most beautiful rosebush on Fenway Park's field could be considered a weed. So it's all about tolerance.
1: Oh, I love it. Thank you so much for your time.
0: Thanks. You have a wonderful day.
1: That was David Meller. His book, One Base at a Time, How I Survived PTSD and Found My Field of Dreams, is out now. And now it's time for one last thing, my favorite tool.
2: 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Sweeping Compound's amazing. You can buy a large 50-pound bag of it, throw it on the floor, and you'll be very surprised how clean the floor looks after sweeping. 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
4: A weather forecast here for the lower Keokuk and middle Yukon valleys. Looks like Galena tonight's going to get rained on. We have a 60% chance and a low in the mid-50s. Tomorrow, an even better 80% chance of rain, which is going to stretch through Wednesday night. Tomorrow's high in the low 70s, and it looks like low 50s for Wednesday night. Over to Tanana now, a low tonight of in the low 50s somewhere. Your chance of rain is lighter at just 30% in your neighborhood. Tomorrow, however, you're right there with us, 80% for Wednesday and 90 for Wednesday night. A high temperature tomorrow of 72 and a low over Wednesday night of upper 40s. Over to St. Mary's now, showers and possibly a thunderstorm for you this evening. And then showers likely all night long with a low of upper 40s. For tomorrow, highs of 60 to 65. A lighter chance of rain, which gets down to just 20% for Wednesday night. A low about 45 there, but a higher chance of rain over the weekend in St. Mary's.
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5: Can't figure things out. And that might sound bad, but Canadian songwriter Boy Golden has been thinking about the fact that suffering is a way we are all connected, and maybe that can help us.
6: If we can base some of our empathy as empathetic people in just realizing that we're going to share a lot of suffering with those around us, maybe we can come to some better understanding of each other.
5: Coming up, Boy Golden talks about how the idea of suffering inspired music on his new album, Best of Our Possible Worlds. He also gets into some lighter stuff too, like this song and how he wrote it as the response to a challenge.
6: A friend of mine was like, I don't think you can make a cool sounding song with just A minor and E minor. And I was like, I think I could.
5: Boy Golden will perform it live along with others today. I'm Raina Duras. This is World Cafe. A long, tall, cool one might sound like a refreshing beverage, but it's not. It's a guy. Bruce Hornsby explains.

0: the title track from Boy Golden's latest album, Best of Our Possible Lives. You heard him performing that live for World Cafe. It has been such a pleasure talking to you today. Thank you so much.
1: Oh, thanks for having me. Big fan of the show, so thanks for having me.
0: Oh, thank you. I'm Rena Duras, back in a moment with more World Cafe.

Getting back into your music here on World Cafe, I'm Raina Duris. Here's the song my cat Stevie could have written. And if you have a clingy pet who follows you around the house all day and always seems to want something, the chorus, "I'm going anywhere that you're going," may feel familiar. It's Rat Boys, "Anywhere."

0: stomping and clapping to the end of this hour of World Cafe. Edward Sharp and the Magnetic Zeros with Home. Thank you again to Boy Golden for being my guest this hour, and World Cafe senior producer Kimberly Junod for her work on that session. Thank you for the team who make this show happen. We produce it at WXPN at the University of Pennsylvania in Philadelphia. My name is Raina Duras. Thank you for listening to World Cafe from NPR.
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3: A weather forecast here for the lower Keokuk and middle Yukon valleys. Looks like Galena tonight's going to get rained on. We have a 60% chance and a low in the mid-50s. Tomorrow, an even better 80% chance of rain, which is going to stretch through Wednesday night. Tomorrow's high in the low 70s, and it looks like low 50s for Wednesday night. Over to Tanana now, a low tonight of in the low 50s somewhere. Your chance of rain is lighter at just 30% in your neighborhood. Tomorrow, however, you're right there with us, 80% for Wednesday and 90 for Wednesday night. A high temperature tomorrow of 72 and a low over Wednesday night of upper 40s. Over to St. Mary's now. Showers and possibly a thunderstorm for you this evening. Then showers likely all night long with a low of upper 40s. For tomorrow, highs of 60 to 65. A lighter chance of rain, which gets down to just 20% for Wednesday night. A low about 45 there, but a higher chance of rain over the weekend in St. Mary's.
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0: To see the beauty in the world when it feels ugly.

Then there's Devin Gilfillian, who suggests just going on a bender. And if neither of those work, you can hang out with Death Cab for Cutie, who give up and just start punching the flowers in this one. Let's hope it doesn't come to that. All those tunes and more on the way. I'm Raina Duras, and this is World Cafe. Wait, here's Warren Zevon with another antidote for annoying jobs, a world that feels divided, and that feeling of exhaustion you might have. He's giving you some sentimental hygiene.

0: One from Kacey Musgraves' latest album, Middle of Nowhere, Rhinestoned. Ending this episode of World Cafe with some sparkle. Thank you to our affiliates across the country for bringing this show to you and the team who makes it. We produce this show at WXPN at the University of Pennsylvania in Philadelphia. I'm Raina Duris. Thanks for listening to World Cafe from NPR.
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3: A weather forecast here for the lower Keokuk and middle Yukon valleys. Looks like Galena tonight's going to get rained on. We have a 60% chance and a low in the mid-50s. Tomorrow, an even better 80% chance of rain, which is going to stretch through Wednesday night. Tomorrow's high in the low 70s, and it looks like low 50s for Wednesday night. Over to Tanana now, a low tonight of in the low 50s somewhere. Your chance of rain is lighter at just 30% in your neighborhood. Tomorrow, however, you're right there with us, 80% for Wednesday and 90 for Wednesday night. A high temperature tomorrow of 72 and a low over Wednesday night of upper 40s. Over to St. Mary's now, showers and possibly a thunderstorm for you this evening. Then showers likely all night long with a low of upper 40s. For tomorrow, highs of 60 to 65. A lighter chance of rain, which gets down to just 20% for Wednesday night. A low about 45 there, but a higher chance of rain over the weekend in St. Mary's.
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6: The United States just turned 250 years old. 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What would a truly equitable United States look like? Who would be in power? And what would an equitable government provide to all people? 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
2: Hello. From Alaska Public Media, it's Talk of Alaska. I'm Lori Townsend. How do you define what it means to be equal in America? Our viewpoints and beliefs are shaped by a combination of family, culture, school, and society's teachings. And even people in the same neighborhood can have vastly different ideas about equity based on their ethnic and cultural heritage and how they have either thrived or merely survived because of it. It can be easy for some of us to think, I'm looking at you, fellow white people, that if you work hard and obey the laws, you'll be treated fairly. You'll be successful and things will be fine. But that is not always the case. Biases about someone else because of their skin color, abilities, or speech mannerisms can lead to misunderstanding, judgment, suspicion, and unequal outcomes, oppression, and sometimes outright racism. After 250 years, why haven't we figured out how to get along better with people who don't look like us? Why is there still so much misunderstanding and at times disrespect of someone's ethnicity, religion, or gender? Our guests today have spent a big part of their lives working for more harmony, respect, and understanding in our communities, our workplaces, our laws, and our schools. Kim Waller is in the studio with me today. Kim is the Chief Equity Officer for the Municipality of Anchorage. And in the interest of full disclosure, Kim is also a board member for Alaska Public Media. Hello.
3: Good morning, Lori. Thank you for having me.
2: Thanks for being here. Mm-hmm. Also with us on the line from Juneau is Shoth Laish Richard Peterson, the president of the Central Council of Tlingit and Haida Indian Tribes of Alaska. Welcome, sir, and my apologies for, I'm sure, not a very good pronunciation of your name.
4: No worries. Thank you so much, Lori. It's great to be here.
2: You can also join our discussion, Alaskans. What does true equity look like to you? What do you think can help Americans come together to celebrate the diversity of our state and country? What do you want to see for a more united state and country going forward? You can join our conversation statewide at 1-800-478-8255. 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If you're in Anchorage, the local number is 907-550-8422. 550-8422. You can also email us, talk@alaskapublic.org. So, Kim, starting with you, you head up an office dedicated to equity. Describe the work of your office and what you're trying to achieve for the city of Anchorage.
3: Thank you. And I really want to start by, Lori, thanking you for what you do and thanking everyone working to create a more fair and equitable media for all that you do. I know that that is oft unsung work, and it is so important. So I just want to start off with that expression of gratitude. So, you know, I am biased. You mentioned biased. I would tell you that I have the best job at the municipality. I really do feel that way. My job is rooted in community. And that is a thread that I have carried through my professional trajectory since I started my media career right here in Alaska. I was fortunate to have a program director who made sure that those on staff understood that we were intrinsically bound to our community. And that was at the heart of everything that we did. And so that was a great place to start and a great place to learn. And so my job, the job that I have the privilege of doing at the Office of Equity and Inclusion, is dense. It is exciting and it looks different every day. And so I'll read you our formal description and then I'll share a little bit more of what that looks like. So the Office of Equity and Inclusion was formed to assure municipal services are accessible, uplift the voices of residents, and encourage public participation in local government. The chief equity officer, that's myself, represents the municipality on community issues in a variety of forums and provides internal support to embed equity into municipal operations. The OEI delivers the annual Native Village of Aklutna training to MOA employees and assures the municipality remains federally compliant with language access and EEO policies. In addition, the OEI collaborates with human resources and essential support structures designed to empower employees, recruit the best talent, and promote the municipality as a fair and rewarding place to work. And so we accomplish, I would say, several things within our office. We're a small office, two full-time, two contractors, and we are absolutely rooted in community and working not only externally with residents of the municipality, but also working internally. I report to the mayor and also to the assembly body. And so that's exciting. And, it looks different every day what we do, but it is absolutely an exciting position to have in a time such as now.
2: Well, thanks for starting us off, and we'll drill down a little bit more on the annual training event that you hold with the Native Village of Aklutna and municipal employees and some other things. But President Peterson, I want to get you in here now. You're in a top leadership position, president of the Central Council. How do you see equity and work within your leadership to help move toward more in this regard?
4: Thank you, Lori. You know, I think it's about showing up. You know, for us, we continue to try to show up and make sure that we're good partners in our community and beyond, that, you know, we ask to be treated as we, you know, treat others. It's really that simple, and operating from a place of our cultural values. You know, we're not perfect every day. We continue and strive to just make sure that our voices are raised. And, you know, when we're faced with issues of disrespect, we want to answer that and show up and see those as opportunities to educate people about our place here, our history, and, you know, that we're still relevant and thriving as a culture.
2: And in the vein of teaching respect and understanding, describe the recent incident of disrespect involving tourists and totems in Ketchikan, and what you think is needed for education in these types of offensive events.
4: Thanks. You know, on social media, we became aware of a TikTok trend of tourists dancing around our kutia, which is a Tlingit for totem pole. And it was happening in all of our communities in Southeast Alaska. The issue, really, a lot of tribal citizens brought it to our attention. And so Ketchikan Indian community reached out and asked if us and the Alaska Native Heritage Center would step forward and, you know, share our concerns of, and why this was disrespectful. And so we've been doing that. We've certainly, you know, been answering those TikToks and those other trends where they're doing that and explaining, you know, since the time of settlers here to these lands, they've falsely thought we worship totem poles. You know, there's always been a misunderstanding around our totem poles, and their sacredness to us isn't about worshiping anything. They tell our stories. They mark where we are. They represent clans. You know, we didn't have a written language. And so through our art, through our totem poles, we were able to say, you know, here is a grave marker. Here defines a territory. This is the clan of this territory. Things like that through the totem poles, and that's why they're so important and sacred to us. And so we've really been trying to educate those, and we're looking at new ways to do that. We operate a program here in Juneau and Aucoin at the Mendenhall Glacier Visitor Center called our Cultural Ambassadors Program, where we have a co-stewardship agreement. And we greet tourists and explain our place here on these lands. We talk about our histories and we tell our stories. And that also came out of an affront where visitors to the glacier were told that Tlingits didn't have a presence with glaciers. And, you know, my own clan, we maintain thousands of years of stories and songs that talk about our migration over, under, and through the glacier.
2: Yeah, so you definitely have a connection there.
4: 100%. We haven't gone anywhere.
2: You know, in talking about these cross-cultural, educational, the need for that, for both of you, when you confront or are faced with something like that, like a highly offensive action around a totem that, you know, many of us would think, how do you not know that's, how can you not know that's offensive? But clearly some people either don't understand that, they think it's funny, or possibly they don't care. When you're confronted with these things that you then have to respond to, what is that like? Do you have to really take some deep breaths and go in a closet and scream into a pillow first? Or how do you prepare yourself for something like that? President Peterson, you want to take that first?
4: Well, I don't know that you could prepare yourself, right? It is that taking that deep breath moment. You know, I ran across the TikTok myself, you know, of this happening. And, you know, I had to take a minute and say, okay, this is really hugely offensive to me. Am I overreacting? You know, I had to kind of self-check myself. And then it just boiled down that no matter how I tried to think it through, it was pretty gross and offensive. The lyrics of the song are very derogatory, you know, based on a movie that also was, I think, grossly offensive. You know, Betty White and Sandra Bullock are, you know, Betty White's wearing Tlingit regalia and dancing around a fire. And then this gets where they're dancing around a totem pole today in these modern, interpretations. But I think it always boils down to ignorance. I watched them. Look, it's people trying to have fun. They're smiling. They don't look like they have hate in them, but they certainly have ignorance. And so that provides an opportunity to try to build a bridge of understanding. And I have no doubt in my mind, most of them have probably never even heard of a Tlingit Haida Simsan person. Mm-hmm. So rather than demonizing, let's educate and let them know while you're here in Alaska, you're trying to enjoy yourselves and have fun, that there are people here, just like anywhere, that deserve respect. Our cultures deserve respect. And it's better to go in with curiosity, I think, than to start doing these kind of things that they're doing. And I would hope that they would be open to hearing why this is offensive and why it's hurtful to us, the significance of the totem poles in our culture and the history that we've experienced, both with our totem poles being demonized, but also just, you know, we're a proud people like any other culture, and we want to celebrate our culture, especially when you're on our homelands.
2: Absolutely. Kim, I saw you nodding when I was asking about how do you prepare for something like this? And President Peterson said, well, you can't really prepare. So,
3: absolutely. And I agree with that, with President Peterson's sentiment wholeheartedly. You can't prepare when you are met with misunderstanding or hate or outright racism, right? And you know, I also agree with President Peterson's sentiment about you assume best intent, right? That's how I lead. That's how I show up in the world. You assume that there is ignorance or a lack of understanding. But I will say in a time such as now, right, it's 2026 and we have so many resources and there's been so many national conversations. I mean, we are on Dena'ina lands, right? And, you know, to see our Indigenous brothers and sisters having to confront this in a way that, you know, and I will say different than an African American, right? I am a Black woman, and I observe a lot of these outwards expressions living here in this place, directed at my Indigenous brothers and sisters. And so there's that as well, right? When you observe that racism, I'll just call it what it is, right? To people that you care about and people that you love. I think, you know, now more than ever, it's more important to just stand up for each other, especially in the face of injustice. And, you know, speaking for myself specifically, since I took this office, I have been called some words, and there has been some assumptions made about who I am or what I believe or what my moral compass is. And I think that is very unfortunate that there is this misconception in the discourse about what equity means, right? Or what it means to celebrate diversity or what it means to uplift inclusion. And I will say that that is why it is so important that we protect and uplift our stories. I'm learning, you know, that the Smithsonian is under attack in terms of what it is sharing and the cultural validity.
2: Telling of, the truth?
3: Yeah, of telling these stories. And, you know, we have curriculum that is changing, and we have erasure of our stories and of our history that is so important to helping to share who we are and where we came from. It's important that we have that context, because when we have that context, it creates a greater sense of empathy. I took my daughter to a band book fair over in Spinard, and my daughter Winter is 10, and she has such curiosity, and we had the best conversation about what she was looking at. And I say banned books with the understanding that they should always be age appropriate. And so, you know, it's leading to these bigger conversations. And she has such curiosity about people who are not her, who have experiences that she does not have, who have grown up seeing things that she just simply has not seen. And I think that that is what we want to see, not only in our children, but in our adults. We want to see and celebrate that curiosity. We want to answer questions. We want to nurture their need to understand who we are and how we got here. And I also want to say, you mentioned bias, Lori. Listen, bias is a normal thing, right? To be socialized in this place and in the world says that we have bias. And there is a great book by a Nobel laureate, David Kahneman. The name of the book is Thinking Fast and Slow. And it talks about our bias and the process of slowing our brain down when we make assumptions, and helping us to understand why we have been, and I use the word in air quotes if you can't see me, why we have been programmed that way to make these assumptions. And
2: quick decisions rather than taking a breath and thinking things through a bit.
3: Right.
2: Asking and questions.
3: Absolutely. Or it's sparking curiosity. You know, as President Peterson so eloquently said, again, we don't know anyone's heart. And so we want to lead with grace and intent and curiosity while understanding and checking our own bias. And that's something that we all can and should be doing.
2: Equity isn't a pie. If someone gets more equity or more equitable opportunity, it does not mean that there is less for someone else. What does it look like from your perspective? What does true equity require of everyone? President Peterson, you want to take a shot at that?
5: You know, equity to me, I've never understood why anybody celebrating their culture, speaking in their languages, offends anybody else, right? We're supposed to, you started the show off calling, you know, going on about how it's the 250 years of America. America is supposed to be this great experiment of inclusion and this melting pot. And that's sort of the dream. I think many of us know that's not quite how it actually started or has happened, but it's the dream. And I think it's something we all strive for, where we can celebrate each other's cultures. We can refer to each other as brother and sister, despite no lineage, where we can have celebrations of culture and block parties and, you know, different events where we come together and celebrate our differences. Equity, to me, looks like a place where we can all do that, where our, you know, this term DEI, which I just actually despise, right? Diversity, equity, and inclusion. Why is that so offensive to anybody? To me, equity looks like we live in a country where we can celebrate our diversity, our equity, and our inclusion, where we can hold each other up and have that pride in our culture without it offending anybody else. You know, it shouldn't displace anybody else's place or comfort to celebrate who we are.
2: Yes, I so agree. And I don't understand where that fear comes from. I walk through my neighborhood. It's gloriously diverse. And I'll hear languages that I don't know. And I love that. It's exciting to know that I am surrounded in my neighborhood by many different cultures. And there are things that I can learn from my neighbors. And Kim, when you think about that equity piece, what are you, what does it really come down to? What does true equity require? President Peterson was talking about the idea of the American melting pot. And someone said to me one time, I don't want to be melted. I want to be in a big salad bowl. where everybody has their individual flavors, yeah. but it all comes together in a really nice mix. And I liked that idea of, instead of don't melt into one lump where we're all the same, let's keep all those, that individual flavor from everything.
3: Right. And that's how I explain it to my daughter. I explain it in terms of a salad bowl and the different ingredients, right? Celebrating our individuality and who we are. And I'm just grateful to my parents for modeling that. I have to say, my parents arrived in the state of Alaska 14 years after statehood and were embraced and by every culture and nationality and race. And, you know, they, my father from the French West Indies, my mother from the South, and they came to this place, lived in North Pole, and were embraced by red and yellow and black and white. And we saw that in our home, and that is how we live. And diversity has just brought so much to our lives as a family. My parents were able to do well for themselves in this place and thereby provide a great life for myself and my sister in this place. And so I wanted to acknowledge that. But yeah, when you think about equity, and I've thought quite a bit about equity since taking this role a year and a half ago, because I wear that name on my badge, and I have been confronted quite often about what that means. Truly, Lori, I have seen that as an opportunity. It's an opportunity to have a conversation and demystify not only the work of the Office of Equity and Inclusion, but also to have a conversation about equity. And I just really see it boiled down in its simplest form as resources. Everyone gets the resources that they need and they deserve to thrive, right? And at his most basic level, and often you'll see the graphic of that box, right, where you see people looking over a fence. And if you give everyone the same size box, then your 3-foot friend, right, may not be able to see over that box. And so, you know, again, that's a great visual to put with it. And in terms of what that means, I guess, tying it back into the Office of Equity and Inclusion, is we all have issues, right, that we want to solve or that we want to make better. There are municipal resources that are distributed, and there is great privilege that comes with the distribution of those resources. And that is the work of the mayor. That is the work of the assembly body. That is what they show up every single day to do. And it matters to create the best opportunities and the best outcomes for residents and taxpayers. And I got to say, you know, equity is for every resident, right? Red, yellow, black, and white again. It is for all ages. It is something that is, I don't know, I feel when I talk about equity, I have come to understand that it is a right. It is something that we all deserve. We all deserve to be met and celebrated where we're at for the best outcomes.
2: Absolutely. If you're just joining us, this is Talk of Alaska, and today we're reflecting on equity. As the nation turns 250 years old, what should the next 250 years look like for all people in our country? 1-800-478-8255 is the number statewide if you'd like to join our conversation. 1-800-478-8255. If you're in Anchorage, the local number is 907-550-8422. 550-8422. You can also email us, talk@alaskapublic.org. In the studio with me today is Kim Waller, Chief Equity Officer for the Municipality of Anchorage. And on the line from Juneau is President Richard Peterson of the Central Council of Tlingit and Haida Indian Tribes of Alaska. We need to take a break here in a few minutes, but historical trauma and injustice, what do you see as the best way to acknowledge, understand, and move forward so people don't feel like victims and young people don't feel traumatized by the truth of the bad things that happened to their ancestors at the hands of others? I mean, it's important to know the full weight of our history. But you have a daughter that's 10 years old. Mm-hmm. And, you know, you talked about age-appropriate education. You can't tell her the whole of the atrocities that happened to Black people who were brought to this country. But how do you think about that that discussion and what needs to be in that conversation?
3: When you say that discussion, do you mean that discussion in general, or do you mean that discussion with my daughter?
2: Well, I realize there are two different ways of talking about those things, one with people in the public and one with your own family. So you tell us what you're thinking of in that respect.
3: Well, when I think of addressing historical trauma and the importance of that, and, you know, again, this is at a time where we're just seeing rampant erasure throughout the nation, and the fear to tell stories and the fear to tell the truth about our history and where we came from. In terms of, I would say in terms of my role at the municipality, when it has come up, I like to speak from a place of optimism. I think that that's important to integrate that. You know, we just celebrated 250 years of being a nation. I watched the Obama Presidential Center opening and had a lot of time to think about who we are and who we want to be and where we're going in this great American experiment. Excuse me. It's also an experience, actually. But, you know, if we don't talk about who we are, we're not really able to improve and to go forward. And I think it's important, right, for those of us who are in these conversations to remember that we are true patriots if we are indeed critical of this place. And that is okay. I am critical of things that I want to get better. I'm critical of things that I want to improve upon. I'm critical of myself. And so I think that when you approach these conversations, that you can do so by telling the truth and not trying to scrub it over, acknowledging the work, you know, for me specifically, thinking a lot about the work of my ancestors and the journey of my ancestors and loving a nation that didn't always love them back, right? That unrequited love and their persistence and their perseverance and the fact that if they were not strong, you know, people, we would have been wiped out in the slave trade, right? And so in these conversations, I think that it's important not only with others that we're speaking about, but to our children, that we are telling the truth, that we are directing them to resources, and that we are maintaining that sense of optimism and considering the fight of those who came ahead of us and understanding that it's going to take all of us to keep our foot on the gas to continue to be a nation that lives up to its ideals.
2: Absolutely. President Peterson, we will get your reflections when we come back from a break. We have to take a break right now. And when we come back, we will continue our discussion about what does equity require of all of us as Talk of Alaska continues statewide.
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0: 1-800-478-8255 is the number statewide if you'd like to join our conversation as we reflect on equity as the nation turns 250, what has been gained, what is still left to do, what the next 250 years should look like. 1-800-478-8255. If you're in Anchorage, the local number is 907-550-8422. 550-8422. You can also email talk@alaskapublic.org. I want to get back to President Peterson, president of the Central Council of Tlingit and Haida Indian Tribes of Alaska. President Peterson, we were before the break, Kim was eloquently talking about what true equity requires and also how we can help educate about historical trauma and injustice without traumatizing young people about the terrible atrocities that happened to their ancestors in the past. How do you see the need for these discussions and how to frame it so that people don't get depressed?
1: You know, Lori, that's a really tough question. It's an important one. You know, the former Secretary of Interior, Deb Haaland, came through Alaska doing her the Healing Road tour addressing residential schools, right? Mm-hmm. And they hosted her at the Alaska Native Heritage Center, which I think, first of all, always create a great space that's safe and inclusive. But, you know, having the conversations of residential schools with survivors, I went to a boarding school in an era I don't really consider myself a survivor. It was a wonderful experience to go to Mount Edgecombe High School. But, you know, I also recognize that my grandmothers went to residential schools and it wasn't the experience I had. You know, their language was literally beat out of them. And so how do you have these conversations where it's not causing more trauma, mm-hmm. where it's not, you know, you mentioned something earlier, I don't like to ever be considered a victim. And, you know, not to say that victim is a bad word. I don't want to victim shame either. But I do want to say that you have to just show up, I think, lean into those moments, do it with care and love. The intent should be that care, right? I think if your intent is care, your action will reflect it. And I think that's what has to happen. And you have to lean into those hard moments and have hard conversations. But you do it caring and loving and in a way that they know supported and that they need to understand the past so that we can move forward in a healthy way. You know, you talk about generational trauma. You talk about these impacts and they're real and people don't understand them. So I think to deal with the traumas that we face today that are passed down, you have to understand what happened to, you know, our parents, our grandparents and so forth and so on. And I think you just have to lean into it and you have to do it with love and care and you show up with that intent.
0: Well, and stay on that thread for a moment. When you and I spoke yesterday, sir, we talked about the 4th of July. And I mm-hmm. mentioned how when I worked for the Lakotari Ojibwe tribe, the first time I went to a powwow, I was kind of stunned to see the color guard come out and all the flags and the military flags and the United States flag. I was like, well, but wait, there's a pretty tortured history here. We talked about the 4th of July. You noted the high level of military membership among Native people, high level of patriotism, also acknowledging the conflicting emotions about that, given the past of federal actions against tribes and tribal people, things you were just noting about boarding schools. A difficult thing to square. You said we're working toward a better future. Where do you see signs of that and where do you see progress?
1: You know, we recently unveiled the Southeast Native Veterans Memorial here in Juneau early in June, right before celebration happened. And we unveiled a totem pole that we had carved. And those moments are healing. You know, we started this conversation around the tourist disrespecting totem poles. Totem poles, our culture heals, right? And so having a totem pole that recognizes our veterans, that we serve at some of the highest rates of any nationality in the country, we're the first offenders. It makes sense. You look at communities here in Southeast where like Huna had the highest rate of volunteers who entered Vietnam War, right? Mm-hmm. That's something that you see throughout Southeast Alaska and beyond, really, where our people have stepped forward. They're patriotic. They defend. And yes, that comes with a complex mix of situations. But again, that's where you show up and you lean into these moments. You celebrate our veterans. You know, we had veterans who came back in the 70s, 60s, and they didn't feel welcomed. And today, all we can do is try to do better. And I think that's the key, is we have to do better. We have to learn from the mistakes. We have to address the issues. We have to have the conversations and just do better. You know, we want a better day tomorrow for our youth. Well, that means we have to show up and we have to do better. We have to lean into these situations and talk about the hurt, acknowledge the hurt, but also talk about how we can do better. What does better look like?
0: Mm-hmm. Yeah, Kim, your thoughts there about working toward that better future. What gives you hope? Where do you see signs of progress?
2: And there are so many places and they're all over if you look. I would like to echo President Peterson and say, young people, my goodness, prior to taking my appointment with the mayor, when I was asked, I was serving as the head of diversity and inclusion. Well, essentially, the name of the program was From Bias to Belonging at the 4-Acre Group. And the director of that small department of one, it was really wonderful work. But, you know, being able to launch out that line of services and provide those services to the nonprofit sector across the state of Alaska, because the 4-Acre Group works across the state of Alaska, and having the conversations with young people. I was in rooms where I facilitated and led conversations with young people, and there were so many emotional moments for all of us because it was so inspiring. Young people, they want to know what is offensive to their fellow classmates or friends or buddies. They show up in such diverse ways. They are loud and proud. And moreover, I gotta say, they are not down with what they are seeing right now in government on a grand scale. They are not down with that. You talk to young people, And you know, I hope that as grown-ups that we are really paying attention to that and clicking in to that what is happening right now is a turnoff to the next generation. We got to get that right. And if you take the time and you talk to young people, which I love to do, mostly about music, I got to know what the kids are up to. You will really be inspired. And then also, I just have to say local government. My background is media and broadcast journalism. And again, taking this appointment, there was a lot of naivete that I have now grown to understand that serves to my benefit, because I get to share out what I am learning, right? And I say how the sausage is made, right? Mm-hmm. I'm getting to understand the real function of government, and also, you know, utilize these transferable skills of being able to talk to anyone and to have conversations, to build things, to work across party lines. That's what local government does. I have had so many individuals come to our office or call our office, or where we're engaging when we're out and we're in community, and say, look, I feel like it's a wrap at the federal level, and I want to pull up on my local government because I know that this is where I can make a difference. If I could tell you how many people have engaged for the very first time in a time such as now, because they know on a local level you can get in there and you can make a difference. And it's so important that we in local government and the work that we do every day calls people into local government. And by calling people in, I mean transparency. I mean by speaking in ways that everyone can understand, because that's a part of equity as well. Right? You have to make sure that you are not speaking over the heads of anyone and that you can call people in. We have online muni.works.ak, and we're on Facebook and Instagram. that social media channel is operated out of my office. And what we really do on that social media channel is to distill a lot of what I see is frankly information that is not so easy to digest in places that not everyone is seeing or has access to, right? Because you want to make government accessible for people to participate. And so keeping people informed. Also, we have legislative services that has done a great job, again, calling people into government via Civic Anchor, which is an online resource that has been launched as well. And so when I there's so many examples, I know we only have so much time, but you know, when I look at our young people and I engage with our young people and I look at the work happening in local government, it inspires me every single day.
0: Well, that's wonderful to hear, and I'm glad that you both can see signs of progress and signs of growth. It's a much better worldview and ability to see the positive, the glass half full instead of half empty, because, man, it gets depressing quickly if all we see is the half empty glass. And before we take another break, I wanted to ask just to have you quickly describe this cross-cultural work that you do with the Native Village of Aklutna, the tribal entity of this region. Do you work directly with their tribal president, Aaron Leggett, and build some sort of educational curriculum?
2: Absolutely. So under the purview of my office, we have two federal requirements. But in addition to that, we are responsible for delivering the annual Native Village of Aklutna training. And we are so proud to be coming up on our second training in August. And that has already been scheduled. And so this is an opportunity, and it's called a training, but I like to call it a conversation or an educational opportunity. It is very important to make sure that all employees within the municipality are informed and educated on the importance of our relationship with tribal government and specifically with the Native Village of Aklutna. And so we put aside time for that learning, to answer questions, to connect with tribes and tribal leaders, to not only learn their successes and their victories, because there are many, but also to learn and understand their challenges. And so to answer your question, Lori, absolutely nothing about us without us, right? Mm, yeah. So we're not going to put together any training or educational opportunity without close collaboration with the Native Village of Aklutna. And so, yes, we work closely with President Leggett and also with AFN leader Ben Malott, who will be a guest at this year's educational opportunity.
0: All right. Well, we will continue our discussion with President Shathlaish Richard Peterson, the president of Central Council of Tlingit and Haida Indian Tribes of Alaska, on the line from Juneau, and Kim Waller, chief equity officer for the municipality of Anchorage, as Talk of Alaska continues statewide.
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0: 1-800-478-8255 is the number statewide. 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If you're in Anchorage, the local number is 907-550-8422. 550-8422. You can also email talk@alaskapublic.org. I so appreciate both of your perspectives, and especially the positive and optimistic viewpoint that you have, because it can't always be easy. And as we know, there even though we see growth in some areas, as you both talked about, there are so many hate groups now. We've seen a lot of recent images of white nationalists showing up at various Independence Day events purely to intimidate people. I'm sadly sure that you've both witnessed and experienced racism throughout your life. But how different does this time feel from maybe 20 years ago? Does it seem different? President Peterson, is there more hate out there, or is it just more visible and emboldened because of some of what we've seen on the federal level within the Trump administration?
1: Oh, boy. You know, I grew up predominantly in the 80s, 90s as a youth, right? And I didn't experience what my parents experienced and their parents, and they grew up in Ketchikan and here in Southeast, where, you know, they grew up with signs that said, you know, no dogs, no Indians, right? Mm. They experienced it. My dad grew up in Alder Park, which was a low-income housing in Ketchikan, and, you know, they all experienced it and witnessed it for them and their families. I certainly experienced it growing up around logging industries and fishing, and, you know, people say things that they think you can just say, and it's not okay. And, you know, but yeah, I think unfortunately right now we're living in an era where it's condoned. You know, under previous administration of this administration, these white nationalists had shown up and, you know, he said they're good and fine people. And, you know, we really need to condemn it, I think, and call it out for what it is. And, you know, it's not okay. There's just, in my America, it's just not okay ever. We can dislike people. Absolutely, we all do. But to dislike anyone based on differences of race or, you know, this diversity is just such an unfortunate thing. Diversity is what is supposed to make our country great. I love your analogy earlier of the salad, and that's absolutely right. I think when we all come together, we make a richer salad, right? And the idea that we should all just be plain and the same and, you know, talk the same and act the same, that what a boring world that would be. What a sad world that would be. It's our the spice of ethnicity and diversity that makes it such a rich culture in our country, something we should be proud of and not trying to segregate.
0: And also it's our own salvation. The diversity of thought and opinion is what

0: me that schools in richer neighborhoods have a lot more resources than schools in poorer neighborhoods, which makes absolutely no sense to me. If we're going to look for more equitable outcomes, we have to provide the same type of education to children and the same types of supports to them and their families in order to get there. Does that make sense?
1: Well, we'll spend $300 billion to bomb other countries, but we can't afford to fund a school. I think let's have that conversation, and I'm calling that out because that's the truth that we're living with. We're living in a state right now that is closing and consolidating schools. That's not okay. We live in a time where everybody should have access to education the same. Everybody should have the opportunity to thrive, yet we're going to destroy other people, other cultures, and spend money to it and not blink an eye. I'm sorry.
2: Right. Kim. And I really hear that. And I would bring it all the way down to a state level. And, you know, I know we're talking about the national and the rise of hate groups, but at a state level, you know, to speak to what President Peterson was just sharing there. Absolutely. I was just reading that, you know, Alaska has fallen to 47th. For outcomes for young people. How is that acceptable in a state like ours for any Alaskan? That is unacceptable for me. I grew up in this place. I received an education in this place. I received opportunity in this place. Alaska, we have to vote our values. When I moved from the East Coast back to this place, and I'm here because my now retired parents are here and I wanted to be close to them with our young child, I have to say I was really astounded at the votership in this place, because the cities that I lived, voting was everything. Such a high voter turnout. It was seen as a privilege, and it was understood how...
0: An obligation, I would say.
2: Oh my goodness. It is everything. And if we are not showing up at those polls and voting our values and investing in this place and investing in our young people in pro education. I have had friends who are incredible people, incredible families that have poured into the state, move away because of the education that their children will not receive here, because of the supports that they will not receive or that they feel that they will not receive as young families. If we want to keep young families here, if we want to tackle out migration, we have got to put our youth in the front, and we've got to invest in our youth. And that has to be a non-negotiable. But just to address the rise of hate groups, Lori, and thank you for that question, right? I think that I would say I myself personally confronted that during President Obama's first term. I volunteered for both President Obama's campaigns, the first campaign and the reelection campaign. But to understand and know the rise of hate groups that we saw in the nation during that time, if you don't know that, I want to challenge you to Google that. Mm-hmm. That was very alarming. And at the time that this was happening, I was living in New York, living my best life on the radio, voiceover talent, and writing for the Huffington Post and doing a bunch of other stuff. And one of the articles that I wrote for the Huffington Post is called Old Racist Youth. And it is probably the article that got the most eyeballs during my time as a writer. And what I loved about writing for HuffPo is I was engaging not with a national audience, I was engaging with people all over the world, right? And Old Racist Youth, in that article, it not only talks about the importance of us modeling that behavior as parents and adults in the home, modeling who our children see us breaking bread with, having dinner with, coming across our threshold. We have to show how that is done. But it also spoke to the fear and the concern of us grownups, right, who are not racist people, right? How that is reproducing itself. What is that like? Why is that happening, right? Why does that behavior continue to reproduce itself in the United States? And we have to really think about that and confront that and think about what domestic terrorism looks like and acknowledge it. And I will conclude by saying that, you know, what is happening right now in the discourse, and by that I mean misinformation, is so unhelpful. We're just in an age of misinformation.
0: Disinformation.
2: And yes. Disinformation, yes. Right? That has posed a real threat into how

0: we see each other, and that is concerning.
1: In just our last couple of minutes here, when there are tragedies, damaging storms, large-scale accidents, people tend to come together to help each other, regardless of their political or cultural beliefs. What can we take away from these times of temporary unity to learn from that and to create more cohesion in our communities in non-emergency times? President Peterson, what kind of examples do you see there that maybe we can build on and ripple out?
2: Well, you know, here in Juneau, we've had this unfortunate glacier outburst, right? And during that time, Tlingit Ng'haida was able to step up in a pretty major way for our whole community, not just our tribal citizens, but our friends and neighbors as well. And I think that's what you continue to do. My late friend, Senator Albert Kukesh, used to always say, Rick, our people remember who shows up. And that's what we have to do, is continue to show up. You'll hear me say that over and over again, because, you know, you have to manifest that too. And so I keep breathing that life into that. Just show up.
1: Kim, your thoughts, sir? How do we replicate that? I was thinking about when President Peterson said, they remember when you show up. I think it was Maya Angelou that said, people will forget what you did or what you said, but they won't forget how you made them feel.
0: It's so true, you know, and to echo President Peterson, so important to just show up. And also what's important is that we have equal protections under the law we're supposed to, right? Our democracy, as we're learning, it's shaky right now. Yeah. It's not guaranteed, right? We have to fight for it. We have to get involved. And that's a message that I just really want to push out to our youth. I really enjoy talking to young people. We have got to get involved in government at the local, at the state, at the federal level. Do not be discouraged. Listen, I am a woman who has no experience in government. I have experience with people. I have experience in communications, building systems, and all the other things that I know how to do. But in government is where you can make a difference. People will welcome you. They will make a place for you. No question is a stupid question. And if you're a young person and you're considering getting involved in local government, I would really welcome you to speak with me about that, to call my office. I'll connect you with anyone who I can in the municipality that could help to further your dream. But I really feel that us keeping our foot on the gas for a more ideal democracy and more ideal outcomes is how we continue to get at this, Lori.
1: Absolutely. President Peterson, in our final 30 seconds are here. Would you like to make some last thoughts, comments?
2: You know, Lori, only I'd say Gunukchish Hawa for the opportunity. I think any time that we show up and have the conversation, that's where it all starts. And so I thank you and for what you do and what a great opportunity, a wonderful co-guest to be with too. Gunukchish Hawa for you both.
1: Well, thank you so much for both of your candid comments and the work that you're doing on behalf of all of us to create a more equitable, happier, healthier future for everyone. Thanks to my guests today, Kim Waller, Chief Equity Officer for the Municipality of Anchorage, to Shoth Laish Richard Peterson, President of the Central Council of Tlingit Ng'haida Indian Tribes of Alaska. Thanks to Crystal Hyde, our engineer for the day. Our producer is Emily Messner. Our editor is Annie Feit. On the phones, Ava White helped us out today. And I'm Lori Townsend. We'll be back next week. Thanks for listening.

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1: A weather forecast here for the lower Keokuk and middle Yukon valleys. Looks like Galena tonight's going to get rained on. We have a 60% chance and a low in the mid-50s. Tomorrow, an even better 80% chance of rain, which is going to stretch through Wednesday night. Tomorrow's high in the low 70s, and it looks like low 50s for Wednesday night. Over to Tanana now, a low tonight of in the low 50s somewhere. Your chance of rain is lighter at just 30% in your neighborhood. Tomorrow, however, you're right there with us, 80% for Wednesday and 90 for Wednesday night. A high temperature tomorrow of 72 and a low over Wednesday night of upper 40s. Over to St. Mary's now, showers and possibly a thunderstorm for you this evening. Then showers likely all night long with a low of upper 40s. For tomorrow, highs of 60 to 65, a lighter chance of rain, which gets down to just 20% for Wednesday night. A low about 45 there, but a higher chance of rain over the weekend in St. Mary's.
2: So, it's the first week in July in America, and you know what that means.

Black Sabbath, wrapping up our first half of the show this week. And I'm going to give you the list in the order they were played. Usually I do it backwards, but this time around, just so you can hear the sequence, I guess. Of course, it was Jimi Hendrix with Gypsy Sun and Rainbows live at Woodstock, doing Star Spangled Banner, getting things underway, followed by Freedom from the First Rays of the New Rising Sun. That was from the second configuration of the Jimi Hendrix Experience, with Mitch Mitchell on drums and Billy Cox on bass. Uriah Heep was in there. Sweet Freedom, title track of that 1973 album. We had The Who, I'm Free, from Tommy. Graham Nash and David Crosby together in 1972, the tune Immigration Man, a Graham Nash tune there. Led Zeppelin, Immigrant Song from the third Led Zeppelin album. We had Cream's Politician from Wheels of Fire and Black Sabbath, War Pigs from Paranoid. And if there seems to be kind of a theme, a continuity going on there, well, you're probably right, because this week, you are rocking Independence Day with the Hermit.

0: Chicago, the first two movements from It Better End Soon. An appropriate way to finish out the week, along with Yes, doing their version of Paul Simon's America, and The Nice, featuring Keith Emerson on keyboards, doing Leonard Bernstein's version of America. And for the last 60 minutes, you have been rocking Independence Day with the Hermit in the Days of Confusion. It is music that is meant to be listened to. It's a production of Hermit Radio in association with Finger Lakes Public Radio. The show is recorded in real time at the studios of WHWS and WEOS at Hobart and William Smith Colleges in Geneva, New York. Our producer is Stephen R. Webb. Our associate producer is Greg Cotterill. And our webpage is hermitradio.com. The show number...
1: Galena, Alaska.
2: A weather forecast here for the lower Keokuk and middle Yukon valleys. Looks like Galena tonight's going to get rained on. We have a 60% chance and a low in the mid-50s. Tomorrow, an even better 80% chance of rain, which is going to stretch through Wednesday night. Tomorrow's high in the low 70s, and it looks like low 50s for Wednesday night. Over to Tanana now, a low tonight of in the low 50s somewhere. Your chance of rain is lighter at just 30% in your neighborhood. Tomorrow, however, you're right there with us, 80% for Wednesday and 90 for Wednesday night. A high temperature tomorrow of 72 and a low over Wednesday night of upper 40s. Over to St. Mary's now, showers and possibly a thunderstorm for you this evening. And then showers likely all night long with a low of upper 40s. For tomorrow, highs of 60 to 65. A lighter chance of rain, which gets down to just 20% for Wednesday night. A low about 45 there, but a higher chance of rain over the weekend in St. Mary's.
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0: starting point, and that molting is just one difficulty a bird may face when flying.
1: They might get wet from the rain, that adds a lot of weight. There may be mud splattered on them. The females may have eggs inside.
0: So it behooves birds like Jack to be able to flex their flying behavior, accommodating a forever shifting set of variables to stay aloft. Ari Daniel, NPR News.
2: 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I'm A. Martinez.
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Good morning. It's 6 minutes after the hour of 6 o'clock on Wednesday, the 8th of July, 2026. Sunrise today was at 3:30 a.m. Sunset tonight will be at 12:18 a.m. That gives us 20 hours and 48 minutes of the sun above the horizon, a loss of 5 minutes and 45 seconds from yesterday. We currently have a waning crescent moon just past the third quarter at 41% illumination. The new moon will be on July 14th. In the pollen counts since yesterday, spruce and birch pollen levels are low, all as are mold spores. Grass pollen levels are at moderate. Susan Harry's pollen counts are provided by One Tree Alaska with help from the UAF Cooperative Extension. 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

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Coming up at 6:30 on the KUAC News, an Alaska state trooper fatally shot a man yesterday after a brief car chase. State lawmakers are debating a tax change aimed at boosting the Alaska LNG project. And Interior Alaska's new veteran cemetery is under construction. Those stories and more coming up at 6:30 on the KUAC News. 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

0: 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It is currently mostly cloudy, 58 degrees at the airport in Fairbanks with 78% humidity. Today, expect partly sunny skies, isolated showers in the afternoon, highs to 73 degrees today, and south winds to 10 miles per hour. Tonight, cloudy skies, scattered showers, lows around 49, and west winds to 10 miles per hour. The KUAC News is next.
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2: Good morning. It's Wednesday, July 8th. Reporting for KUAC, I'm Shelby Herbert. An Alaska state trooper fatally shot a man, allegedly driving at him in Fairbanks yesterday following a brief car chase. That's according to the Department of Public Safety, which says the trooper fired his gun after the driver didn't stop in response to the trooper's commands. According to a written statement posted online yesterday, the trooper had tried to stop a Ford sedan just before 3 a.m. close to Noble Street and Airport Way near downtown Fairbanks. The dispatch says the trooper pursued the car after its driver allegedly refused to stop. About a minute and a half later, the dispatch says, the driver went down Fifth Avenue and into a dead end, where the trooper's vehicle partially blocked it in. According to the dispatch, the driver then drove toward the trooper, who was giving commands to stop. A Department of Public Safety spokesperson says the trooper was outside of his vehicle at the time. The dispatch says the trooper shot at and struck the adult male driver, who was the car's sole occupant. He was taken to Fairbanks Memorial Hospital, where he was pronounced dead. The spokesperson says the trooper was, quote, directly next to the vehicle when they discharged their weapon, end quote. The Alaska Bureau of Investigation is looking into the incident, and its investigation will be reviewed by the State Office of Special Prosecutions. The dispatch names neither the trooper nor the driver. It says the trooper has been placed on 7 days of administrative leave and will be identified after 72 hours. And it says the driver will be identified after next of kin have been notified. The incident marks the second fatal shooting involving an Alaska state trooper in Fairbanks in 10 days. Late last month, two Fairbanks Police Department officers and one trooper shot 31-year-old Brandon Roberts outside the Bentley Mall. An image released by police after that incident appears to show Roberts pointing a gun at an officer shortly before they shot him. That shooting incident remains under investigation. And state lawmakers are debating whether to include a controversial tax change in a bill aimed at easing the financial case for the Alaska LNG project. That change, known as the pass-through entities tax, would expand Alaska's 9.4% corporate income tax to cover privately held companies in the oil and gas business. That would subject private oil and gas producer Hilcorp and Alaska LNG lead developer Glenfarm to the same corporate income taxes paid by publicly traded companies like ConocoPhillips and ExxonMobil. Glenfarm and Governor Mike Dunleavy opposed the change. Meanwhile, the Alaska Chamber and eight other trade groups sent a letter to legislators on Thursday urging them to leave the pass-through entities tax out of the bill. Katie Capazzi is president and CEO of the Chamber.
3: All of the organizations and the industries represented on that letter have a very real concern that they're next.
2: In the letter, the nine business groups call the pass-through entities tax, quote, unrelated tax policy. They say the change could chill investment not just on the Alaska LNG project, but throughout the state's economy. But proponents say it is related. Backers say the tax change would counter unexpected reduction in tax revenue during the construction phase of the gas pipeline if the project moves forward. Independent Anchorage representative Kai Holland says taxing pass-through businesses isn't his first choice for solving that problem. But he says the state needs some way to pay for government services.
4: I'm not going to cut education and cut other public services to support the project. And at the same time, I'm not going to be naive and think this project can be successful if we don't help communities and our agencies be able to fully engage and support it.
2: Holland says he sees the tax change as inevitable, and he says making the change now rather than later makes the Alaska LNG project less risky for gas buyers and investors. A conference committee working out a final draft of a bill cutting billions in property taxes for the Alaska LNG project included the tax on pass-through entities in its latest draft. Many Senate Majority Caucus members say they see it as essential, but it's not clear if it has the votes to pass the House. Lawmakers are expected to return to Juneau next week for more meetings and a possible vote on a final bill as the special session continues. And preliminary work on Interior Alaska's new Veterans Cemetery began early last month, but the project is now officially underway, with a groundbreaking ceremony held at the site in Salcha on June 20th. KUAC's Tim Ellis reports.
5: Crews began clearing the roughly 260-acre site off Johnson Road in early June after a 20-year effort to build Alaska's first state-operated veterans cemetery. That began after the legislature passed a measure calling for the State Department of Military and Veterans Affairs to, quote, establish and maintain Alaskan veterans cemeteries, unquote. Late last month, two former state legislators who co-sponsored the bill in 2007 attended the groundbreaking for the Interior Alaska Veterans Cemetery. One of them was Republican Lieutenant Governor Nancy Dahlstrom.
6: We never ever dreamed it would take 20 years, but one thing I know about veterans and the people that honor veterans is that we never quit. When we start something, when we give our word, when we say we're going to do something, we do not quit. And that's what you're seeing today.
5: The other co-sponsor of the 2007 measure was David Guttenberg, who now serves on the Fairbanks North Star Borough Assembly. The former Democratic state legislator said in an interview 3 years ago that he actually began working on legislation to develop the cemetery in 2005. Soon after, he'd learned that his longtime friend and Marine Corps veteran Rick Rothley had died.
7: His widow, who was also a retired member of the service, came to me and said, Rick wanted to be buried here, and he couldn't be buried here because there's no vet cemetery here.
5: State Veterans Affairs Office Director Verdi Bowen told those at the groundbreaking that he had a similar conversation with another veteran from the interior.
8: When I first took my job, there was a guy from Fairbanks that showed up with a folder in his hand. His name was Joe Fields. And in that folder was his plan for a cemetery in Fairbanks. And he started this plan back in the early 70s, and he wanted this cemetery. He wanted to be able to be buried close to home. And the other piece was he wanted something that they could use that was in Fairbanks that provided honor to our veterans that was here.
5: Republican U.S. Senator Dan Sullivan was among the dignitaries invited to speak at the ceremony. He congratulated other local organizers who never wavered in their support for the cemetery despite several setbacks, like a proposal in 2013 to build a cemetery in an area off the Steese Highway and another in 2014 to build one in Fox. Both plans fell through.
9: One thing I love about Fairbanks and North Pole and the interior is that when the people of this part of our state see an opportunity or see a challenge that relates to our veterans and or our military, the whole community puts its shoulder into it, and they're relentless.
5: Republican Congressman Nick Begich was there too, and he said the highest praise should go to those who made the ultimate sacrifice.
9: And that's what we are here to do today, to dedicate this ground so that we can remember the people who came before us, the people who gave that sacrifice, the people who served our communities.
5: Bowen, with the State Veterans Affairs Office, says the project should be completed next year. And he says veterans will be interred there beginning in 2028. In Delta Junction, I'm Tim Ellis.
2: And in Fairbanks, I'm Shelby Herbert.

It's just about 10 minutes before the hour of 7 o'clock, and you're listening to Morning Edition on KUAC. It's currently 58 degrees in Nenana and partly cloudy, 55 in Delta and sunny with light east winds. Bettles is 58 degrees, partly cloudy there and light north winds. Toke is 49 degrees and sunny. It's 46 in Northway and mostly cloudy. Eagle is 55 degrees and clearing. It's overcast in Galena, also 55 degrees there. Nome is 53 degrees and overcast with light north winds. Healy is currently 54 degrees and cloudy with occasional rain showers. It's 52 degrees currently in Denali Park with overcast skies and light southwest winds. And here in Fairbanks, it's 58 degrees and mostly cloudy. 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

Good morning. It's 6 minutes after the hour of 7 o'clock, and you're listening to Morning Edition on KUAC. Sunrise today was at 3:30 a.m., and it was beautiful. Sunset tonight is at 12:18 a.m. That gives us a total of 20 hours and 48 minutes of the sun above the horizon, a loss of 5 minutes and 45 seconds from yesterday. We have a waning crescent moon currently, just past the third quarter at 41% illumination. The new moon will be on July 14th. In Fairbanks pollen counts, as of yesterday, spruce and birch pollen levels are low, as are mold spores. Grass pollen levels are in the moderate level. 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

0: Hey, good morning. Pardon a little touch of dead air there. I was in the other room fighting with a stupid grease in the Yukon Wireless for July the 8th. Is brought to you today by Sweetser's Store, also by Sweetser's Construction, the Yukon Koyukuk Elder Assisted Living Facility, Sustainable Energy for Galena, Alaska, Wright Air Service, Tom Morrissey, and Gunnyu Limited, together with Galena Hardware. As I mentioned, it's 55 and a half degrees, pretty cloudy out here in Galena so far. It's also starting cloudy over Hooslea at 60. Caltag clear in 53. It's cloudy in Ruby in 57 degrees. It's cloudy in Tanana too at 62. Starting partly sunny in Nalato, I hear, at 58 degrees. That's nice. Also partly sunny in Koyukuk at 57. An equal 57, but gray above Hughes at the moment. It's also a little cloudy over Alakakit at 60. Over in St. Mary's, it's overcast and 51 this minute. In Fairbanks, it's cloudy 56. And looking over at the big city in Anchorage, it's raining on them and gusting pretty good at 24 miles an hour, 55 degrees right now in South Central. Over to our Yukon Wireless, we have an angry owl looking at us at the top of the wireless page today. The city of Galena is asking that anyone who may have removed the owl decoy from the dumpster area uptown, please return that as soon as possible. The owl is city property and part of the city's efforts to help deter crows and ravens in the area. So thank you for your assistance, and bring the owl back, will you? We are playing pull tabs this evening and tomorrow evening over here at KIYU Studios in our little miniature pull tab parlor. Come on in and hang out. KIYU Studio once again open 6 to 8 p.m. this evening, and tomorrow evening 8 to 10. Come on by and win you some. It's pull tab nights tonight and tomorrow at KIYU, and then bingo on Friday night at the Larson Charlie Community Hall. Yep, bingo has returned. It'll be July the 10th tomorrow, no, day after tomorrow at 7 p.m. Friday bingo with a new $500 progressive bingo game, starting at 52 numbers. Pull tabs will be on site. Doors at 6:30, so you can get started early if you want. We'll be there. Come on out. Friday bingo at the hall, 7 p.m. The Summer family would like to inform you that funeral services for Edward and Philomena Summer will be today at 11 a.m. in the Larson Charlie. Let me make that tomorrow, pardon me, at the Larson Charlie Community Hall. Call Grace Summer with any questions at 371-0204. That is Thursday, 11 a.m. at the hall. Our condolences for your loss from the KIYU management and staff. Also, the Rosary will be at 6 p.m. today with a raffle to follow. The family would love to see you this evening. Culture Camp Day at Loudoun for young ages to learn what to expect at Culture Camp when you get a little older. This is for ages 9 and younger. The Loudoun Tribe on July 17th will be getting together with the young ones at 1 to 3, from 1 to 3, with Danaka learning games, hot dogs, and s'mores, outdoor safety. Call to sign up today at Loudoun. That's 331-0347 or email janessa.miller@loudountribe.com. The Loudoun Tribe is expecting a shipment of sockeye salmon during the week of July the 6th. Tribal member households in Galena may receive one box of fish this year. I haven't heard the word yet, but we're still watching for the fish to arrive at Loudoun. The office will notify members when those shipments do show up here in Galena. The City of Galena has issued their water quality reports from 2025 for the City Piped Water System and for the Galena Interior Learning Academy. Those reports are clickable at your Yukon Wireless, or you can call Shonda Huntington at 656-1301 with any questions. 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We need a new t-shirt design, looking for a local artist to design our next t-shirt. 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You can call me today at 656-1488 or at the cell phone works too at 656-7456. You have my email, I trust. 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Our current logo is up there as well as last year's t-shirt design, so come have a look. Want to help navigate the in-between? We're talking about, you know, letting youth or helping youth make the transition into adulthood. Tanana Chiefs Conference has a program just for that called Navigating the In-Between, Supporting the Journey. The QR code is available, and Dallas Stevens, your case manager, at 452-8251, extension 6108. More Yukon River salmon summer fisheries announcements continue to roll in. I just posted number 24 this morning. So come on by and grab the information. We had some good news in this one, actually. It looks like the Chinook salmon run has exceeded the preseason forecast. However, it's still not expected to meet the escapement goals. So they do have some pretty detailed information for you there, as well as information on closures all through the region. This is a good all-encompassing update from these guys. The summer chum salmon may be retained in dip net, beach seine, manned fish wheels, and hook and line gear. And the dates and closure times are listed at the Yukon Wireless there, as the chum salmon run is actually expected to meet escapement goals this year, which is a little bit of good news on the fishing front. It's available at the Yukon Wireless. A lot of information, but you need it if you're going to be out there. I want to save you some hassle. 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That's Desiree Dan, the intake coordinator, or Hannah Harp, the case manager. They'll help you, because you're worth it, you know. Also have general assistance and temporary assistance for needy families posted up under the community info right now. Let them help you at TCC. Also with your weatherization, your deadline is August 31st. Don't put this off now. Get on the list. They'll help you tighten up that house and lower your energy bills this coming winter. And it could be another cold one. We just don't know. The city of Galena is requesting sealed proposals for the supply and delivery of 50,000 gallons of number one diesel fuel and 5,000 gallons of unleaded gasoline fuel for city buildings and vehicles. That fuel must be delivered by barge during this 2026 season and transported by truck to city fuel tanks. Sealed proposals need to be received by 4 p.m. on July 20th to the snail mail address provided. You can find the RFP documents at KIYU.com's Yukon Wireless. And for additional information, contact the City of Galena at 656-1301. Vocational rehabilitation available from TCC, as well as the Medical Assistant Apprenticeship Program. Those flyers are posted under job openings right now. They'll help you, and we need you in the employment game, so let's get you in there now. We can also set you up with jobs at the City of Nalato, Tanana Chiefs Conference at our Edgar Nallner Health Center, the living facility here in Galena. Help the elders. There you go. Also, help the kids. The Galena City School District. Schools on both ends of our town need people. 656-1205 or galenaalaska.org. The classified section, always free. 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We'll get a Brian up there. Two cords of wood for sale right now. 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Ooh, motorcycles for sale at the Williams Place. 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It's Frida at 656-7005. That's 7005. Get you a rocket. It looks like the shop at 14 Gabe's Drive is open in the afternoons quite often. There's also the email provided here. It's galenaakannex@gmail.com. They'll open it for you if you want to do some shopping. Just give Melissa a call, and she'll set you right up. Or an email. Looks like Galena Coffee Shop on Wednesday serving up Nacho Supreme today. So get you some at 656-7371. They're serving shrimp scampi tomorrow, and it's pizza day, pizza and clam chowder day on Friday. And burger nights are on for Thursday and Friday this week, 5 to 7. Talk to them. Menus are up. You want some. You know you do. Let's get on with our weather. I got 55.7 degrees, staying pretty cloudy. I haven't seen any sunbeams yet. Last night's thunderstorms, I thought they were going to skip us, but about 9:30 last night, the thunder started up, and a little after 10, the rain came down, but not a terrible amount. It's all dried up already. It looks like we do have an 80% chance of showers today, and even thunderstorms again possible late today. It'll be a high of 72 today, and tonight a continued 80% chance with a low 50 to 55. Chance of rain lightens tomorrow, but staying cloudy for Thursday with a high of upper 60s. Over 210 and now it's mostly cloudy and 62 currently. Got you a cloudy day with a 60% chance of rain falling and a high of 70 to 75. For tonight, lows of upper 40s. For tomorrow, a high of 70. Cloudy. Thunderstorms also possible tonight and tomorrow night in Tanana. Checking out St. Mary's, 51 degrees in overcast conditions, a high of mid-60s coming to you today. Cloudy and a precipitation chance of 40%. Low tonight of mid-40s and a high tomorrow right on the 60 mark. The wind is going to be a little stiffer at 10 to 15. 10 to 15 tomorrow and 10 miles an hour Thursday night. No mention of rain in your forecast for tonight and tomorrow or tomorrow night in St. Mary's. But, you know, we'll see. Friday and Saturday and also Sunday looking like showers, though, over there on the Yukon Delta. I thank you for tuning in. Your Yukon Wireless. Of course, this is your space, both online and on the radio, if you want to send your messages on over, your needs and whatever you got going on. And any of the communities that can hear me right now, get them on out over here at wireless. At KIYU.com. It's 7:31. Let's move, you know?
1: Hello, this is Nicole Gregory from Galena, Alaska. Let's get out the native vote. The only vote that doesn't count is the vote not cast. 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
3: Record high temperature in Fairbanks for this date was 91 degrees in 2009. The record low was 32 degrees in 1922. The KUAC News is next.
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5: K Good morning. It's Wednesday, July 8th. Reporting for KUAC, I'm Shelby Herbert. A wind-driven fire nearly burned the northwest Arctic village of Selowik's energy infrastructure on Monday after it escaped the community's landfill. No injuries or deaths were reported. The U.S. Wildland Fire Service says 12 smoke jumpers and an air tanker responded to the Oberon fire Monday afternoon. A helicopter also dropped water from the air. By Monday night, crews had stopped the fire within 100 yards of the community's newly constructed solar array. A representative with the fire service said yesterday that the fire is 60% contained and holding at 21 acres. An Akiachuk man faces murder charges after he allegedly stabbed another man to death in the Kuskokwim River community Sunday night. Alaska State Troopers say they received a report from Akiachuk Tribal Police just after midnight on Monday that 37-year-old Fred Nose Jr. had stabbed his cousin, 41-year-old Randy Nose, who later died from his injuries. Nose Jr. was charged with second-degree murder and was jailed at the Yukon-Kuskokwim Correctional Center in Bethel. A hearing in his case is set for July 17th in Bethel Court. Fairbanks scientists are tracking a tiny parasite that lives in local swimming holes and triggers a rash that rivals the worst bug bites. They're trying to figure out whether climate change is making swimmer's itch infections more common. And they're asking folks who have been bitten for help. Over the 4th of July weekend, the Tananaw Lakes Recreation Area in Fairbanks was crowded with folks trying to beat the heat. Speedboats carve across the lake, swimmers power through laps, and kids squeal as they splash in the shallows. But one local stays ashore.
6: Like, you itch it once, it feels like, I don't know, like the worst mosquito bite you've ever had, except it's everywhere in like all the worst places and like nothing stops it or helps it.
5: Mirabelle Estrada says she got swimmer's itch here as a kid. Over-the-counter remedies didn't make the rash go away, so she had to see a doctor.
6: I looked like I was covered in chickenpox, and they gave me a shot in the butt, and then they were like, that's the best place it's going to do it, and it'll go away, and it did go away, and then we stopped going there, and then we stayed.
5: University of Alaska Fairbanks biology student Parada Anderson doesn't underestimate that discomfort. She's caught it a few times, even under carefully controlled lab conditions.
7: We separate all of the infected snails into one tank, and it becomes like a swimmer's itch hotspot. It's like a mega itch tank. And so if I reach my arms in to like change out the snail food, sometimes I'll get swimmer's itch up and down on my arms.
5: Anderson's working on a project to track how often people are coming down with swimmer's itch in the area. Her team suspects climate change could affect how often people catch it. The infection is caused by a tiny worm that burrows into your skin, where it eventually dies and is absorbed after triggering an allergic reaction. But that's only because it's mistaken you for its natural hosts. It all comes down to ducks and snails.
8: The duck will defecate, and in that feces is some eggs. These eggs hatch, and they swim into a snail.
5: Here's Anderson's supervisor, UAF parasitologist Don Larson, explaining the process.
8: Within the snail, the parasite then undergoes asexual reproduction and produces these swimming bodies called cercaria. Cercaria actively seek out a host, so they look for motion and heat to tell where a duck is. We're swimming and we get mistaken for a duck.
5: Larson says the worms become most active when lakes and ponds are at their warmest, and climate change could extend how long those conditions last each year.
8: Those snails will be warmer and the parasites will be warmer. If they're warmer, they'll grow faster and so they'll be more active.
5: But he says climate change could also eventually do the opposite. If warmer temperatures arrive too early, it could throw off the parasite's life cycle by disturbing the snails and birds it needs to survive. Larson stresses that swimmer's itch is not lethal, and it'll usually go away on its own. And through his many years of work with the worms, he's found something to admire about them.
8: And the male has this groove that the female lays in, and they breed and mate for life. And that can be decades of just living in somebody happily in a little bliss, I guess. and then producing hundreds of thousands to millions of offspring.
5: Larson even has a t-shirt from Etsy with two swimmer's itch worms coiled in matrimony in the shape of a heart. In Alaska, the worms are most active from July to September. They're usually found in both deep and shallow bodies of fresh water, and less commonly in creeks, rivers, and the ocean. With most cases, you can treat it like an allergic reaction. The experts recommend getting antihistamines, calamine lotion, and hydrocortisone on board. A layer of sunscreen will help block the worms from burrowing into your skin, but it needs to go everywhere.
8: Our little gap between our fingers, they like to find little spaces I forget, or if I forget underneath my watch, I'll get a little swimmer's itch there.
5: Meanwhile, the scientists are drafting up flyers, advertising an online survey to eventually post at the most popular swimming holes in Fairbanks. It'll ask people to report their swimmer's itch infections for the study, where they think they got it, and what they were doing at the time. It's set to launch early next summer. And the American Bald Eagle Foundation in Haines offers tourists close-up views of raptors, including eagles, owls, and hawks. But late last week, one of its long-term residents, a red-tailed hawk named Warrior, escaped. As Avery Elfelt reports for the Alaska Desk, the foundation is calling on folks to keep their eyes and ears open in hopes of bringing him home.
9: Warrior, the red-tailed hawk, is 18 years old, partially blind, and has spent much of his life in captivity. But that changed on Friday.
10: He was fed during a program in front of a group of people, and then as he was being put away, he slipped out of the handler's hands and flew off.
9: That's Mario Benassi. He's the avian curator at the American Bald Eagle Foundation in Haines. Typically, he says, handlers maintain control of birds outside their enclosures via ankle straps that are clipped to a steel swivel. Those straps are only unclipped once the birds are back in their enclosures. But in this instance, he says, that didn't happen.
10: A mistake was made.
9: The ordeal has kicked off an ongoing search for Warrior in the Chilkat Valley. Benassi says Foundation staff were able to keep track of him until nightfall, the day he took off, but that he didn't respond to typical calls. That was likely because he wasn't hungry and got chased off by crows and ravens. Since then, though, resident birds have actually aided in the search by making warning calls when Warrior approaches. They do so because he's a predator, and many birds are currently safeguarding their young.
10: Certainly, if you hear a ruckus of other birds, that's a really good indication of that he's there. The resident birds are going to make a big stink when they see him.
9: Benassi says locals should keep an ear out for that ruckus. It's also worth listening for Warrior himself. Benassi says you'd most likely hear a feeding call, which sounds something like... That's different from a warning call, which Benassi says he doesn't expect the bird would make. Here's what that sounds like. The situation is far from ideal. But Benassi, who has been a falconer for 5 decades, emphasizes that this kind of thing does happen from time to time. He adds that he's recovered multiple escaped birds over the years and hopes the same will happen this time.
10: Really, you know, a part of the program here is to educate not only the public, but also would-be, you know, bird trainers and handlers. So it's, you know, there's a little risk involved.
9: If anyone spots a red-tailed hawk with ankle straps, they're encouraged to immediately contact the foundation. Reporting in Haines, I'm Avery Elfelt.
5: And for KUAC, I'm Shelby Herbert.

0: Where the real magic happens is putting together a community leader in Old Crow with a community energy leader in Kotzebue.
1: This week on Energy in the North, I speak with the Alaska Center for Energy and Power Director, Jeremy Casper. On this show, we've covered stories from energy producers, end users, researchers, and everything in between. One question we often get is, what does ASEP do? I began the conversation with Jeremy by asking, why was ASEP started?
0: No matter what you do, you can't escape the need for energy in Alaska. And back about 18 years ago now, the university realized there was a gap. We didn't really have an energy program at that point. And so a couple of forward-looking folks took the initiative to stand up an energy program that would respond to the needs of the state and be able to start answering some questions about, well, how do you integrate solar into energy systems in rural Alaska, for example? I guess at that time, people probably weren't even thinking about solar. But how do you integrate wind? What's this thing called hydrokinetic energy? Should we be paying attention to it? And really starting to ask some questions about what technologies are available, what do we know already? Do we have the right energy technologies? What energy technologies should we be thinking about? Is there a way to do it cheaper? Is there a way to do it better, more reliable? So really starting to answer questions that are very specific to Alaska. Now, it doesn't mean the answers we get only apply to Alaska. These really apply to anywhere where you have an isolated community. Look around the Arctic. These questions apply in a lot of the Arctic. Northern Canada, Iceland. Iceland's an islanded grid system just like ours.
1: So back in 2015, an independent research group, Navigant Research, now Guidehouse Insights, reported that Alaska was highly significant with 50% of the microgrids in the U.S. and 12% of the world's installed microgrids. With more than 200 microgrid communities and over 100 utilities in Alaska, how does ASEP fit into this?
0: ASEP's got some experts, right? We've got some real worldwide, nationally, internationally known experts. But a lot of the people who are running these systems are those experts. And so a lot of our programming and research has focused on, okay, we've got these incredibly skilled and knowledgeable people. How do we get that knowledge to the people who need it elsewhere? And so the ARENA program, the Arctic Remote Energy Network Academy, is a peer-to-peer mentoring program that ASEP here in Alaska established with our Canadian partners and our Icelandic partners going back about 10 years ago now. And so we've got on-sites as part of that program in Alaska, Iceland, and then Northern Canada. And the whole idea of the program is to pair up leaders in community energy systems who have the potential or are trying to get projects done with people who have done projects. And so that's where the peer-to-peer mentoring comes in. And so we can provide, and we do provide, some of the subject matter experts for the intro talks, but where the real magic happens is putting together a community leader in Old Crow with a community energy leader in Kotzebue or Cordova or Galena. And these are the communities that have really well along in kind of shaping their community energy goals and getting their communities where they want them to be. So that's really one of the things that we emphasize a lot at ASEP, is those partnerships. We're not the holder of all the knowledge. And if there's people that we know a lot about these systems, we try and help that transfer of knowledge to others who might be interested in that knowledge.
1: So you mentioned Old Crow and Kotzebue. Actually, in the first ARENA cohort, we had both people from Kotzebue and Old Crow. In the second ARENA cohort, we went to Old Crow and we saw a solar development project that was created after the initial ARENA program. It's incredible to see how a program like ARENA can pair people together and share that knowledge and actually make projects happen. Because we don't actually build energy projects at ASEP, but we give the ability to share that knowledge so that people can make projects happen around the world.
0: Absolutely. And that's, it's an important thing to emphasize. We do research on the economics or on how to use excess renewables for heating. But you're very right. We don't, we're not going to install a solar power plant in a remote community. That's not a headache I want, but obviously that is what people in those communities want, and so how do we help them get there?
1: Jeremy Casper is a director for the Alaska Center for Energy and Power, and I'm Amanda Bird, chief storyteller for ASEP. Find this story and more at uaf.edu/ACEP and follow us on social media.
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It's currently 58 degrees in Nenana with partly cloudy skies and light winds. Delta has 59 degrees, sunny skies, south winds gusting to 33 miles per hour this hour. In Bettles, it's 59 degrees and partly cloudy with light north winds. Toke is 50 degrees and sunny. Northway is currently at 49 degrees with mostly sunny skies. Eagle is 56 degrees and overcast. It's mostly cloudy in Galena and 55 degrees. Nome is also at 55 degrees and overcast with light west winds. Healy is currently at 56 degrees and clearing with north wind gusts to 9 miles per hour. It's 52 degrees in Denali Park currently with partly cloudy skies. And here in Fairbanks, it's 59 degrees and mostly cloudy. 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Coming up on Morning Edition, beach towns along the Atlantic Ocean are adjusting to large amounts of seaweed that float onto their beaches each summer. It's sargassum season. That's coming up next on Morning Edition.

You'll see a 60% chance of rain. Hold pretty true through the night tonight, too, and a low of upper 40s. Lightening a bit to 40% tomorrow, but that's not much of a bargain with a high of 70. You're looking at a cloudy Friday and scattered showers for the weekend in Tanana. For St. Mary's, overcast skies and 54 degrees. You got a high of 64 by the end of your afternoon. You also have a chance of rain, a little lighter at 40% there today. For tonight, a low in the mid-40s. No chance of rain mentioned for tonight through Thursday night. With a high of 60 tomorrow, the rains come again over the weekend there on the Yukon Delta. Looks like Kenny Rogers playing on the radio right now. It's 8 o'clock. You ready for that?

0: It's Kenny Rogers with Homeland this morning on Wednesday morning. Looking kind of cloudy out here in Galena right now. It's currently 56.3 degrees to let you know over there in Fairbanks. Thanks for joining in here. Looking like Hooslea, cloudy and 61. It's Caltag clear this morning and looking good for 57 so far. It's also an equal 57 in Ruby under a cloudy sky, though. And it's also gray above Tanana at 66. In Nalato, it's 61 degrees, and the sun trying to come out, I see. It is not trying to come out over Keokuk, according to this readout. It's 60 degrees there. It's Hughes, also seeing a peak of the sun at 59 degrees, 62, and cloudy in Alakeket. Over there in St. Mary's, I hear overcast skies and 54 degrees. In Fairbanks, your thermometer just went dark on me. We'll come back. It looks like Nenana starting 61 degrees and blue skies. Very nice. It has clouded over Circle, though. Still got the heat advisory in the air. In spite of the cloudy skies, you're going to break 80 today, starting at 64, so that's looking probable. Over there in Tok, it's fair skies and 53 degrees. And in Eagle, it is mostly cloudy at the moment, and 58 with Nervous Norvis.
1: Tooling down the highway doing 79.

0: lift the blood to me, bud. I jump in my rod about a quarter to nine. I gotta make a date with that chick of mine. I cross the center line, man, you gotta make time. Transfusion, oh man, I got the cotton picking convolutions. I'm never, never, never gonna speed again. Shoot the juice to me, Bruce. My foot's on the throttle and it's made of lead, but I'm a fast riding daddy with a real cool head. I'm a gonna pass a truck on the hill ahead. Transfusion, my red corpse suckles are in mass confusion. Never, never, never gonna speed again. Pour the crimson in me, Jimson. I took a little drink and I'm a feeling right. I can fly right over everything, everything in sight. There's a slow poking cat, I'm gonna pass him on the right. Transfusion, I'm a real gone pale face, and that's no illusion. I'm a never, never, never gonna speed again. Pass the claret to me, Barrett. I'm rolling down the mountain on a rainy day. Oh, when you see me coming, better start to pray. I'm a cutting up the road and I'm the boss all the way. Transfusion, transfusion. Oh, Doc, pardon me for this crazy intrusion. I'm never, never, never gonna speed again. Pump the fluid in me, Louie. I'm burning up the freeway early this morning. I am a passing everybody. Oh, nothing but corn, man, out of my way. I don't drive with my horn. Transfusion, oh, nurse, I'm gonna make a new resolution. I'm never, never, never gonna speed again. Put a gallon in me, Allen. Oh, barnyard drivers are found in two classes, line-crowding hogs and speeding jackasses. So remember to slow down today. Hey, daddy-o, make that type O, huh? Atta boy.
1: Slow it down over there, buddy. You hear that? Yeah, it's 8:07. It's good to be with you here. I did get a rather frightening phone call from Dolly and Caltag just now. You know, we had the red flag warning in effect yesterday afternoon and evening, and we did hear some lightning and thunder here in Galena last night, starting at about 9:30, and we got a little bit of rain after 10 o'clock, but really not much. It's already dried up here. But, you know, that is kind of the story, is the dry conditions. And over there in Caltag, we heard that there was a huge lightning strike about a mile above them there in Caltag. And Dolly says that the fire is still going right now. It started a fire about a mile outside of town. The firefighters are on it, though. The helicopters are flying, and they are out there fighting that fire. So we wish them well, and stay safe out there, everybody. I don't know if how many of them can hear me. I kind of doubt it. They're a little busy, but let's keep them in our thoughts right now in Caltag and hope everything turns out all right there. I think we might have dodged a bullet. I haven't noticed any smoke in the air around here in Galena, but, you know, it could start up at any time with these lightning strikes going around. So we're going to get to the Alaska Public Media newscast here real shortly. We got three of them lined up for you, along with some music from Joe Cocker and Bo Diddley and some other ones. And currently looking at the precious, you know, the price of gold is $4,051.50 an ounce. It's down this morning, $71 even. The price of silver currently $58.13 an ounce. And that's down rather sharply, $2.54. Crude oil futures currently trading at $72.92 a barrel. And that's up $3.19 so far today. We have what looks like Monday's close for Alaska North Slope crude. It was $81.46 closing Monday. That was up 13 cents. West Texas Intermediate closed at $68.55 a barrel, and that was down 14 cents.
2: This is statewide news from Alaska Public Media. I'm Ava White. State lawmakers are debating whether to include a controversial tax change in a bill aimed at easing the financial case for the Alaska LNG project. That change, known as the pass-through entities tax, would expand Alaska's 9.4% corporate income tax to cover privately held companies in the oil and gas business. That would subject private oil and gas producer Hillcorp and Alaska LNG lead developer Glenfarne to the same corporate income taxes paid by publicly traded companies like ConocoPhillips and ExxonMobil. Glenfarne and Governor Mike Dunleavy opposed the change. Meanwhile, the Alaska Chamber and eight other trade groups sent a letter to legislators last Thursday urging them to leave the pass-through entities tax out of the bill. Katie Capozzi is president and CEO of the chamber.
3: all of the organizations and the industries represented on that letter have a very real concern that they're next.
2: In the letter, the nine business groups call the pass-through entities tax, quote, unrelated tax policy. They say the change could chill investment, not just on the Alaska LNG project, but throughout the state's economy. But proponents say it is related. Backers say the change would counter an expected reduction in tax revenue during the construction phase of the gas pipeline if the project moves forward. Independent Anchorage Representative Kai Holland says taxing pass-through business isn't his first choice for solving that problem, but he says the state needs some way to pay for government services.
4: I'm not going to cut education and cut other public services to support the project. And at the same time, I'm not going to be naive and think this project can be successful if we don't help communities and our agencies be able to fully engage and support it.
2: A conference committee working out a final draft of a bill cutting billions in property taxes for the Alaska LNG project included the tax on pass-through entities in its latest draft. An Alaska state trooper fatally shot a man allegedly driving at him in Fairbanks early Tuesday following a brief car chase. That's according to the Department of Public Safety, which says the trooper fired his gun after the driver didn't stop in response to the trooper's commands. According to a written statement posted online Tuesday, the trooper had tried to stop a Ford sedan just before 3 a.m. near downtown Fairbanks. The dispatch says the trooper pursued the car after its driver allegedly refused to stop. About a minute and a half later, the dispatch says the driver went into a dead end where the trooper's vehicle partially blocked it in. According to dispatch, the driver then drove toward the trooper, who was giving commands to stop. The dispatch says the trooper shot at and struck the adult male driver, who was the car's sole occupant. He was taken to Fairbanks Memorial Hospital, where he was pronounced dead. This is Alaska Public Media.
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0: You're listening to Statewide News from Alaska Public Media. I'm Ava White. If you've recently strolled the streets of Ketchikan, you may have noticed several new food stands around town. The quick-serve, on-the-go restaurant model has grown in popularity over the years. KRBD's Hunter Morrison checked out a few of the new establishments and has this story.
1: It's a busy cruise ship day in downtown Ketchikan, and shops around town are bustling. A small-scale donut maker, equipped with frying oil and a conveyor belt, is dotted with dozens of goodies inside a food stand on Mill Street. Drew O'Kane, owner of Druber's Donuts, grabs a handful of the mini confectionery favorites and loads them with toppings.
2: Kitty's like, we'll shoot a little bit of whipped cream in there. And toss a few more sprinkles on top. And that one's ready to go.
1: It's one of many cake donut treats the new shop will sell today. The food stand opened for the first time in mid-June. O'Kane has started numerous businesses in town and has dreamed about opening a food stand for years. But he says up until recently, doing so was a slow process. Now there's around a dozen or so food trucks and stands in the first city. O'Kane says that's a good thing.
3: The introduction of food trucks and that type of thing really opens up a whole new possibility for the people that are busy. They've got a tour to get to, or they have limited time in town. So the food trucks, really, it's good for Ketchikan.
1: Although opening a food truck or stand on an island comes with its own set of challenges, like shipping, O'Kane says he's seen more of them pop up in recent years. The state has issued over 100 business permits for mobile food vendors and snack and non-alcoholic beverage bars in Ketchikan over the last two decades. And according to the U.S. Bureau of Labor Statistics, employment in mobile food services has increased by over 900% since the turn of the century. Druber's Donuts isn't the only new food stand in town. Past the Water Street Tunnel along Berth 4 is a food stand park that just opened. Locals and cruise ship passengers can enjoy eats and drinks on the water from four mobile vendors. One of them is Ketchikones, which also opened a few weeks ago. As its name might suggest, the food stand sells a myriad of Alaska-made ice cream flavors. Co-owner Margaret Heath says business has been good so far. And it's mostly been from locals.
4: We all live here for a reason and love being here, but I think everyone can admit that there's stuff you miss from the lower 48, and this gives you an opportunity. If you embrace it, if you're open to it, then it gives us all an opportunity to try different things for the season, and I think that's good. Variety is always a good thing.
1: Heath acknowledges that some community members have mixed feelings about food trucks and stands. She says some feel they're taking over the town, but she says others support them. And Heath has wanted to open an ice cream shop in Ketchikan for a few years. She says doing so by way of a food stand is more affordable.
4: I don't know that my family could have been able to get into an actual building and put everything into creating a huge ice cream shop, but an ice cream truck is definitely manageable and affordable.
1: Back at his food stand on Mill Street, O'Kane is making a cookie lava fudge donut concoction.
2: This is one of our most popular by far. It's really gaining traction.
1: Although his shop just opened, O'Kane is thinking about expanding to Ward Cove, 7 miles north of town. Other downtown businesses have already done so after cruise ships began docking there a few years ago. But they'll have to get in while it's hot, because most are seasonal establishments that close at the end of the summer. Reporting in Ketchikan, I'm Hunter Morrison.
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5: Supporting KIYU are the Nalato Tribal Council, promoting the peace, health, education, and welfare of tribal members, and encouraging, guarding, and fostering Nalato Native people.

Pam Tillis, Shaking That Sugar Tree, because you're in it, boy. Hey, it's 8:32. It's Wednesday. Let's take a look at July 8th weather right now. It's 57 degrees on the nose here in Galena, and the clouds are persisting so far this morning. Still under a red flag warning in our community and, you know, across the region right now due to low humidity and the high chance of lightning storms, which has already started a fire near Caltag, so keep them in your thoughts. The smoke jumpers are on it, though. The helicopters are flying in Caltag, so they're working on it. Heard from Dolly this morning telling me all about that. Thanks, Dolly, for giving me a call about that. Let's take a look at Galena's weather forecast. Looks like a high of 72 around here today and an 80% chance of rainfall and thunderstorms definitely on the menu for tonight as well, with a low of 50 to 55. And for tomorrow, it's supposed to scatter, staying cloudy with a high of 69, but a 30% chance of rain will remain. Let's take a look at Tanana. It's 66 and overcast at the moment. Going to see your high not climb much, just to 73 this afternoon, with a 60% chance of showers and even thunder later on. Looks like a high, or make that a low tonight, of upper 40s, and a high tomorrow of 70 and a diminishing chance of rain very slowly. However, the cloud cover is going to remain and rain on you again over the weekend. It's St. Mary's, overcast and 54. Your cloudy day going to bring a high of 64 this afternoon and a chance of rain of 40%. That chance of rain also vanishes for a night and a day tomorrow. It'll be an overnight low of 46 and a high tomorrow of 60. And it looks like a 60-degree day on Friday and showers likely again in St. Mary's. Checking out Fairbanks, a cloudy morning and 65 degrees, pretty warm. Looking like a partly sunny forecast. Supposed to come true with a high of 73 over your way. A low tonight of 50 and a high tomorrow in the upper 60s. Looks like low 50s over Thursday night. And the clouds are going to hang over Fairbanks for the week and the weekend. Over to Nenana now. No clouds. I hear about a blue sky over Nenana and a 61-degree temp. You have a high today of 71 this afternoon. The chance of rain will develop at 20% and hang tonight at 40%. And a cloudy condition rolling in to stay a while. Looks like a low tonight of 48 and a high tomorrow of 67 there in Nenana. Maybe a little sun on Saturday, we'll hope. It looks like Fort Yukon in Circle starting at 64 degrees already in spite of a cloudy sky, a heat advisory in effect anyway, and you also have a pretty high chance of thunder and lightning in your place. No official red flag warning on you, but I'd be careful anyway. Looks like a high today of 82 under a cloudy sky in Fort Yukon. Like a low tonight of 52 and a high tomorrow 77 and remaining cloudy with a 30% chance in the air for Thursday. Clicking over to Tokë, it's fair sky and 53 degrees and a high today of mid-60s coming to you. A chance of rain today is on the light side, but not tonight, tomorrow. 60% tonight and tomorrow with a low in the mid-40s and a high tomorrow in the mid-60s. And showers likely for at least a couple of days and nights starting tonight in Tokë. Over to Eagle now, it's cloudy and 58 degrees at the moment. Going to climb to 72 by the end of your day, and you too have a high chance of rain at the least, and maybe some thunder and lightning displays going on a little bit later and overnight tonight with a low in the low 40 range. For tomorrow, a continued 60% chance and a high of 70 degrees under cloudy skies in Eagle. We're going to cool it down with Bob Marley and the Wailers here this morning. It's 8:36.

Bob Marley. You better not stir it up out there either. You're steering it up. And don't you forget it. You know, it's Math 2.0 Day as we segue into July 8th. That's right. It's highlighting the role of mathematics in digital technology. Math 2.0. Get it? Hey, it's National Milk Chocolate with Almonds Day today. There's a candy bar for that. I think they still make that candy bar. I don't know. Haven't had one in a really long time. We'll do some history now and step all the way back to 876 AD, when today King Charles the Bald held a meeting at Pantheon to reinforce his imperial authority. The Western Frankish ruler met with papal legates and regional nobles to secure his title of Holy Roman Emperor. This assembly was an effort to manage the territories of the Carolingian Empire. The allies formed during these sessions stabilized the political landscape of Western Europe at the time. It was 1497 today when Portuguese explorer Vasco da Gama set sail from Lisbon with a fleet of four ships. King Manuel I commissioned the expedition to find a direct maritime route around Africa to India. The crew navigated unmapped waters and traveled for months around the African continent. The voyage opened a sea route to Asia and changed international trade patterns. In 1546 today, Emperor Charles V formed a secret military alliance with Duke Maurice of Saxony. This agreement aimed to dismantle the Schmalkalkic League, a coalition of Protestant princes challenging imperial control. The emperor promised the Duke territorial rewards and titles in exchange for his military support. This political move divided the opposition and led to the Schmalkalkic War. It was in 1608 today when the municipal government of Amsterdam established the Exchange Bank to stabilize the local currency market. Merchants had brought a variety of debased and counterfeit foreign coins into the commercial hub, and the new bank allowed traders to deposit different currencies and receive standardized bank money. This financial reform established the city as a major financial center. Moving on over 100 years now to 1709, when Russian leader Peter the Great defeated King Charles XII of Sweden at the Battle of Poltava. The Swedish military had invaded Russian territory but faced supply shortages and cold weather. We've heard this story before. The Russian army countered and defeated the invading troops, forcing the Swedish king into exile. That battle ended Sweden's era as a dominant European power and marked the rise of the Russian Empire. It was in 1775 today when the Continental Congress in America signed the Olive Branch Petition to avoid war with Great Britain. This document was a direct appeal to King George III that expressed colonial loyalty while requesting a change in taxation laws. The delegates hoped this gesture would allow them to negotiate directly with the king rather than Parliament. The king refused to read the petition and declared the colonies to be an open rebellion. It was in 1797 today when the United States Senate voted to expel Tennessee Senator William Blunt for his involvement in a territorial conspiracy. The politician had arranged a plan to assist British forces in taking Spanish-controlled territories in Florida and Louisiana. This action marked the first time the Senate used its constitutional authority to expel a member. The precedent established standards for congressional conduct and federal authority over diplomacy. It was in 1821 today when Argentine General José San Martín led his army into the city of Lima during the South American Wars of Independence. The Spanish royalist forces evacuated the capital, which allowed the revolutionary troops to enter without a battle. This entry led to the formal declaration of Peruvian independence a few weeks later. This event weakened the remaining Spanish colonial power on the continent. Moving on to 1858 now, when today workers broke ground on the construction of St. Patrick's Cathedral in New York City. Archbishop John Hughes planned the Gothic Revival structure to serve the growing Catholic immigrant population. The project required decades of labor and financial contributions from working-class citizens. The completed cathedral became a prominent landmark on the Manhattan skyline. 5 years later, in 1863, Confederate General John Hunt Morgan began a cavalry raid across the Ohio River into Indiana and Ohio.
He led a force of over 2,000 soldiers behind Union lines to disrupt supply routes and divert federal troops. This maneuver caused panic among northern civilians as the raiders captured towns and damaged rail lines. It was the deepest penetration of Confederate forces into northern territory during the war. It was 1889 today when publishers Charles Dow, Edward Jones, and Charles Bergstresser, good name, they released the first issue of the Wall Street Journal. The publication was designed to provide daily coverage of financial markets and corporate news for investors, and it developed from a brief news delivery service that the journalists had operated in New York. The newspaper became a standard source for business leaders. Moving on to 1913 now, when today the signing of the Treaty of Bucharest ended the Second Balkan War. The agreement reassigned territories away from Bulgaria and distributed them among Serbia, Greece, and Romania. This geographic reordering failed to resolve nationalistic rivalries across the region, and the resulting tensions contributed to the instability that preceded World War I. It was in 1932 today when the Dow Jones Industrial Average dropped to its lowest closing value of the Great Depression, finishing at 41.22 points. The market drop followed years of bank failures and rising unemployment across the United States. Investors lost a significant percentage of corporate stock values during this decline. It was in 1937 today when representatives from Turkey, Iran, Iraq, and Afghanistan signed the Treaty of Sadabad in Tehran. This non-aggression pact committed the four nations to respect their mutual borders and consult on international disputes. The signatories intended to create a unified front against foreign intervention. The treaty established a framework for cross-border cooperation in the region. 6 years beyond that, in 1943, the British Royal Air Force conducted a bombing raid against the industrial center of Cologne, Germany. The assault was part of a coordinated Allied campaign to target German manufacturing capabilities and transport infrastructure. Heavy aircraft dropped explosives across the city center, and the mission was part of a total war tactic used to end the global conflict. A few years later, in 1948, the United States Air Force accepted its first female recruits into a program called the Women's Air Force. This integration followed the passage of the Women's Armed Services Integration Act signed by President Harry Truman. The policy gave women permanent military status and allowed them to serve in non-combat roles, and this group of enlistees established a path for future female service members. In 1960, today, Soviet authorities charged captured American pilot Francis Gary Powers with espionage. His U-2 spy plane had been shot down inside Soviet airspace during a photographic reconnaissance mission. The incident embarrassed the American government, which had initially stated the flight was a routine weather mission. The public trial increased international tensions and disrupted a peace summit in Paris. A couple of years later, in 1962, military forces in Burma destroyed the Rangoon University Student Union building. The action was ordered to stop a student movement protesting against regime policies. Dozens of demonstrators were killed in the gunfire, and the campus structure was leveled. This event marked the beginning of a stricter military rule and political suppression in the nation of Burma. It was in 1970 when President Richard Nixon delivered a congressional message that established Native American self-determination as formal United States policy. This executive shift rejected the government's previous policy of tribal determination and assimilation. The address urged Congress to grant tribes control over their federal funding, education programs, and local governments. The message led to the passage of the Indian Self-Determination Act. It was in 1994 today when the multiracial parliament of South Africa convened to draft a permanent constitution for the post-apartheid nation. President Nelson Mandela led the legislative sessions, focusing on legal protection for all citizens regardless of race. The legal framework dismantled the remnants of systemic segregation and established a Bill of Rights. The adoption of this document completed the country's transition to a multiracial democracy. And finally, in 1997 today, NASA launched the robotic Lunar Prospector spacecraft from Cape Canaveral to orbit the Earth's moon. The probe was designed to perform a chemical analysis of the lunar surface from a low polar orbit.
It carried instruments to map gravity fields and detect trace gases, and the mission found evidence of hydrogen deposits within shaded polar craters, indicating the presence of water ice. So we move on to birthdays now. It's musician J-Mo Johansson. He's a founding member of the Allman Brothers Band, and I believe he is the only remaining original member. He is turning 82 years old today. Actress and director Angelica Houston, also an Academy Award winner. She is celebrating her 75th. Chef and restaurateur Wolfgang Puck is turning 77 today. We have actor Kevin Bacon turning 68. And finally, actress Sophia Bush is turning 44 today. We're going to go for a quote today from Edith Wharton. She was an American writer and a designer, born in 1862. Edith Wharton said, quote, "There are two ways of spreading light, to be the candle or the mirror that reflects it." So be the light, people. Counting on you. It's 8:52. Ann Fears is coming right up here live from KRFF in Fairbanks. Handoff.

Hello, this is Nicole Gregory from Galena, Alaska. 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

bed. 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The gator's got your granny. Chomp, chomp, chomp. Everybody said it was a shame. Cause mama was a wicked on tending. A Richard spiteful. Straight razor tote moment. Lord, I must pick my mess up.

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1: And good morning at 11:45 on July 8th, 2026. We have a Yukon Wireless here for the midday, brought to you by Ruby Marine, also by the City of Galena, by the Galena City School District, by the United States Bureau of Indian Affairs, the Alaska Community Foundation, Loudoun Tribal Council, Nalato Tribal Council with Tanana Chiefs Conference, Galena Coffee Shop, and Alexander Lake Bed and Breakfast. Currently here in Galena, we have 60 degrees and some pretty cloudy skies going on above us right now, and a red flag warning in the air again for the dry conditions and possible lightning strikes around our community. Looks like Tanana sitting at 65 degrees this midday, and overcast skies there too. Looking pretty nice in St. Mary's, though. I see 57 degrees right now and fair conditions going on. Over to our Yukon Wireless information now. And, of course, if you have anything to add to this, no matter where you live and you can hear me, well, give it on over. It's wireless at KIYU.com. I'll be happy to put it on the website and talk about it for you here. It's the City of Galena right now asking that anyone who may have removed the owl decoy from the dumpster area, please return that as soon as possible. That owl is city property and is used as part of the city's efforts to keep the ravens away from the area. And you know how aggressive they can get, you know, around their lunch over there at the dumpsters. So they thank you for your assistance, and please bring back the owl, you know, no questions asked. Right now, we're gearing up for pull tab sales again here at KIYU Studios at our little pull tab parlor out front. KIYU doing pull tabs this evening, 6 to 8 p.m., and it's Thursday, 8 to 10 p.m. this week. And so we invite you to come on by and win you some over here at KIYU Studio. Then this Friday at the Larson Charlie Community Hall, we're going to play all the games. We have July 10th bingo at 7 p.m. on Friday at the hall, with new $500 progressive bingo starting at 52 numbers. Pull tabs on site, doors open at 6:30. So come on out early if you want to get all set up and ready to go so we can get started right on the nose at 7 o'clock. That'd be terrific. The Larson Charlie Community Hall hosting Friday KIYU Bingo, 7 p.m., day after tomorrow. The Summer family would like to inform you that funeral services for Edward and Philomena Summer will be on Thursday, tomorrow, at 11 a.m. at the Larson Charlie Community Hall. Call Grace Summer if you have any questions at 907-371-0204. That's 371-0204. Our condolences for your loss from the KIYU management and staff. Also, the Rosary will be at 6 p.m. today with a raffle to follow. And the family would love to see you tomorrow as well. The City of Galena will be closing on Thursday, July 9th at 10:30 in the morning to allow employees to attend funeral services. They appreciate your understanding during this difficult time. Regular business hours will resume on Friday, July 10th at the City of Galena. Culture Camp coming up at Loudoun, you know, Culture Camp Day for the young ones, ages 9 and younger, to come on out and learn a little something about what to expect at Culture Camp when they can attend that at a later age, you know. Loudoun Tribe hosting this meeting for the young ones at July 17th at 1 p.m. That'll go on for a couple hours in the afternoon with Danaka Learning Games, hot dogs and s'mores, and outdoor safety. Call to sign up at Loudoun. They're at 331-0347, or you can email janessa.miller@loudountribe.com. That's Culture Camp at Loudoun for ages 9 and younger, July 17th. Sign them on up today, parents. The Loudoun Tribe is still expecting a shipment of sockeye salmon during sometime this week. Tribal member households in Galena may receive one box of fish this year. The office will notify members when the shipments arrive for pickup at Loudoun. Sockeye salmon this week. Watch for it. The City of Galena has issued their water quality reports from 2025. Come get them and call any questions into Shonda at 656-1301. I got those linked up at my place. We're at KIYU.com, of course. 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Looking for an authentic local design that reflects our community. So pass that word around. Let them know all of the artistic types in your circle that we need them over here. Call us today at 656-1488 and let's talk about it. See our current logo. They're downloadable at the wireless, and also last year's shirt design, so you can kind of see what we've been doing. Navigating the In-Between. That's a program over at Tananaw Chiefs Conference to help your young adults become full-fledged adults. And you know that transition can be tough. And they want to help you and help them. Parents, make sure you sign them up for this. It's Dallas Stevens, the case manager at 452-8251, extension 6108. Scan the QR code. Get into that program. TCC will help you. A lot of ways for them to help you, too. We'll talk more in a minute. The Yukon River Salmon Summer Fisheries announcements are still coming in here to the Yukon Wireless. Number 24 is up right now, and it's a pretty comprehensive one that does describe the unexpectedly larger runs. You know, we may not meet escapement goals on the Chinook salmon, but they're saying that it's a larger run than anticipated, and the Chum salmon run is looking like it will meet escapement goals, so some fishing opportunities are open. They want you to know all about it. Come and get number 24, and it'll detail all that for you and a lot more. Tons of information available about the Big River and its tributaries there at the Yukon Wireless. We have visitors in town from Tananaw Chiefs Conference want to help you with your behavior. It is behavioral health experts Rhonda Seggers and JT Bolin in to counsel you. And if you could use some counseling, there's no shame there. Everybody needs help sometimes. They're in town today and tomorrow at TCC. Make your appointment today with the Behavioral Health Department at the Edgar Nolner Health Center, 888-753-9889, and visiting physicians in, too. 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They're at 452-8251, extension 3847. Also, general assistance and family assistance is up at the community info section there. So many ways TCC will help you, including their 2026 weatherization program. They want to save you money next winter, and it'll be here soon. So make sure you don't wait on that August 31st deadline. Get on the list today. Talk to your local tribal council anywhere in the TCC region about getting some help tightening up that house and saving some money this winter. Job openings currently from the city of Galena. They're requesting sealed proposals for the supply and delivery of 50,000 gallons of number one diesel fuel and 5,000 gallons of unleaded gasoline fuel for city buildings and vehicles. Fuel needs to be delivered by barge during the 2026 season and transported by truck to city fuel tanks. Sealed proposals must be received by 4 p.m. on July 20th at the city of Galena's snail mail address provided. I've also provided the RFP documents for both orders. Make sure you give the city of Galena a call at 656-1301 with any questions. Just opportunities of all kinds over there at the Yukon Wireless. Come and see us at KIYU.com. 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There's no charge for classifieds around here. 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To the weather forecast now, currently 60 degrees here in Galena. The red flag warning is lit up again for this afternoon and evening. Looks like thunderstorms are definitely a possibility in our area. 80% chance of rainfall of all kinds today and tonight. Your high today is supposed to reach 72, an overnight low of low 50s here in Galena. For tomorrow, a diminishing chance of rain with a high of 69 in this area. And you know what? Also in this area, as I mentioned, the red flag warning, humidity is down, although it's up a little bit from yesterday. Temperatures are going to be warm, and lightning strikes are definitely a possibility. I heard that Caltag has a small lightning fire going, but the firefighters are on it. We'll keep you posted. For Tanana, it's a 60% chance of rain today to go with a 65-degree current temperature. It's supposed to rise to 73 by the end of it there. Overnight tonight, lows of 48 degrees, and a high tomorrow right around 70 in Tanana, and a diminishing chance of rain. But it's going to remain cloudy for the rest of the weekdays, and the weekend looking like rain over there in Tanana. In St. Mary's, fair skies still persisting right now. You love that. 57 degrees. Going to rise to 64 degrees this afternoon. Cloudy sky is going to come visit and bring a 20% chance of rain. We have a cloudy night ahead with a low in the mid-40s with no mention of rain for tonight, tomorrow, or Thursday night. It'll be highs of 60 tomorrow, lows again in the mid-40s Thursday night, and showers likely starting Friday out there in St. Mary's and staying for the weekend and early next week. We're all getting wet. We'll see to what degree as it approaches this evening. Everybody, take care of yourselves out there. I will talk to you later.
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2: 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She sang for President Nixon.
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1: Welcome to NewsHour from the BBC World Service. I'm James Kamara-Sami. President Trump threatens to hit Iran hard again, offering an unvarnished assessment of its leadership and a dismissive view of the ceasefire.
2: To me, I think it's over. I don't want to deal with them anymore. They're scum. You know what scum is? They're scum. They're sick people.
1: So are we heading back towards all-out war? There's a new film version of a famous return from war, The Odyssey. One of its stars, Matt Damon, on the siren call of director Christopher Nolan.
3: He said, I'd like to offer you the lead role. And so I just said, yeah. And he goes, don't you want to hear what it is?
1: And a fake government agency inside a real president's office.
4: It began with a forged appointment letter. Once one government office accepted that document, it's become much easier for other institutions to do the same.
1: All of that coming up after the news.
5: This is statewide news from Alaska Public Media. I'm Ava White. State lawmakers are debating whether to include a controversial tax change in a bill aimed at easing the financial case for the Alaska LNG project. That change, known as the pass-through entities tax, would expand Alaska's 9.4% corporate income tax to cover privately held companies in the oil and gas business. That would subject private oil and gas producer Hillcorp and Alaska LNG lead developer Glenfarne to the same corporate income taxes paid by publicly traded companies like ConocoPhillips and ExxonMobil. Glenfarne and Governor Mike Dunleavy opposed the change. Meanwhile, the Alaska Chamber and eight other trade groups sent a letter to legislators last Thursday urging them to leave the pass-through entities tax out of the bill. Katie Capozzi is president and CEO of the chamber.
6: All of the organizations and industries represented on that letter have a very real concern.

0: all of them are actually here pretty last minute, because this isn't how things were meant to go. The Esports World Cup has always been held in Saudi Arabia, a country this event gets lots of its funding from. But with just weeks ago, it announced it would move to France because of instability in the Gulf region. Mike McCabe is one of the tournament's top bosses.
1: This is over 45,000 square meters of space. We have seven stages. It's a massive undertaking. We have enough cable powering all of these incredible technical systems to get basically from London to Birmingham and back again. We still can't quite believe that we're here. Everything's working.
0: Organizers say it was always planning to move to new cities, but global events meant bumping that plan up sooner. It did, though, leave just weeks to arrange complicated live broadcasts and opening ceremonies expected to be watched by millions online. Not that these guys mind.
2: I booked my tickets right away and came, so it's great to have this in France.
3: It is just amazing to see that we get a bit more Europe representation.
4: And some viewers there of the Esports World Cup, which is taking place in Paris, as we heard there from our reporter, Andrew Rogers. And that brings us to an end of this edition of NewsHour. From me, James Kamara-Sami, and the rest of the team here in London, thanks very much for listening.
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6: Hello, how are you? Let me see what I got here. How about a weather forecast real quick before we get into the music this afternoon? It's looking like a cloudy one here in Galena. 63 degrees at the moment here. The red flag warning is still in effect for our zone. Could be some thunder and lightning show going on tonight again, as it was last night. We have a 72-degree afternoon high to look forward to. I'm not sure we're going to make that. 80% chance of rain tonight and through the early morning tomorrow. Then it's supposed to let up but stay cloudy. Overnight low of 53 and a high tomorrow of upper 60s. Looks like a wet weekend ahead for us here in Galena. Checking out Tanana, 71 degrees and cloudy currently. Going to make your 73, it looks like, here this afternoon. Your chance of rain and even possible thunder at 60% today and tonight. A low of upper 40s overnight tonight there in Tanana. Tomorrow looks like a high of 70 and a continued 40% chance. Let's get over to St. Mary's now. Fair skies. Very nice. Catch those beams at 60 degrees. Going to be cloudy by the end of your day, apparently, with a high in the mid-60s. For tonight, mid-40 temps. And tomorrow you're going to peak about 60 degrees. Going to stop raining for you tonight through Thursday night in St. Mary's, but then get busy again on Friday. And it also looks like a wet weekend ahead for you as well. The band singing about Ophelia.

band right there. A little song about Ophelia. Never met her personally, but she sounds all right. You know, it's 104 here, and I am Dave Patty, sitting down in this here studio chair, looking out this window, and it looks awful cloudy up there. I thought last night we might get by without any thunder and lightning. It didn't arrive until later. About 9:30 it started sounding off. And by about 9:45, it rained a little bit, but not that much, really. You know, it dried up pretty quick out there. And, yeah, it's a little dusty out there. But whatever the city of Galena is putting on the roads these days has improved our situation quite a lot. I got to say, I am impressed. It hasn't been a very dusty summer in spite of very little rain, really. We've got a couple of stretches, but mostly pretty dry out here. And the red flag warning that we're under right now kind of shows that. Please, you know, be real careful out there. You know, be extra smoky bear about it if you're going to be making a fire or anything like that. Just careful, careful. I heard about a fire going on near Caltag out there. So we're wishing them well out in Caltag. I know the smoke jumpers are already all over it. So no worries, I think. But, you know, you can worry about them a little bit if you want. I have some good news from the city of Galena that I haven't gotten posted on the Yukon Wireless webpage yet. The owl came back. Apparently they found the owl decoy. So, you know, got to leave those alone. That's got to be some kind of bad luck, isn't it? You know, you mess with the owl. You don't want to do that. That's, yeah. There are stories, I think. So leave the owl alone, people. We want to keep the ravens off the garbage. Just makes a big old mess for you to run over in your car, you know. And watch those tires. This is Aerosmith. I'm going to get a little heavy on you to start. Hope that's okay. From the Rocks album, and it's their best one, you know.

It's Blue Oyster Cult right there. Maserati GT and a little taste of Buck's Boogie in there too. Of course, that's from On Your Feet or On Your Knees, their first live album back in 1975. Not the best recorded live album ever, but Columbia Records, I think, was giving them about $500 per record to produce albums back then. So Blue Oyster Cult, they were still a little ways from their big hit. And, of course, the Agents of Fortune record came a little bit later and gave us Don't Fear the Reaper and all that. But in their early days, they were pretty raw and mighty exciting live back in those days. So it's good to be sitting around here with you. I see a sunbeam coming in my window all of a sudden. I can't see any of the lights in front of me now, but that's all right. I'll go by Braille, I guess, on the board right now. That's all right. I can handle it. And I'm always handling your requests if you got any. 656-7456 right here at KIYU. That's on the cell phone, so you can send a text message if you're feeling a little shy about it. That's okay. I am too. 656-7456. Ain't got no home anyway.

And settle down over there. You should be starting nothing around here. I'm too tired. Just stop it. Mamasa. What does that mean? Anyway. I've been reading about Voyager. You know how I like Voyager out there. It's getting way far away from Earth now. I'm reading here that on November 18th this year, at exactly 2:16 a.m. Pacific Standard Time, the Voyager 1 spacecraft will be one light day away from Earth. It will take a full 24 hours for a radio signal traveling at roughly the speed of light to reach the spacecraft, and another full day for it to send an answer back. So there's a lot of suspense involved when they go to give commands to Voyager these days. Takes a while. You have to sleep a couple of times while you're waiting. I've also read that last year they activated Voyager 1's primary thrusters, the roll thrusters that keep it aimed at Earth, for the first time, and I think they said 21 years. And that if that had failed and those thrusters had fired cold, that the whole thing could explode. And apparently it didn't. They were able to fire up the thrusters and get it exactly back aimed towards Earth, because it was apparently drifting, and all it has to do is drift a few millimeters, I guess, and it'll lose the beam, you know. That signal gets pretty faint out there. It's got to be aimed just exactly right as it drifts further and further away from Earth. Outside of the solar system now, a full light day away from Earth in November. So let's set that date, and we'll talk about it again as it comes. It's the birds.

Deep Purple. They're Space Trucking, buddy. That's from their classic Machine Head record from 1972 right there. Deep Purple just put out a new album. That's right. They still have Ian Gillan, that same singer, fronting the band. And it's still got Roger Glover and Ian Paice in the rhythm section. They have Don Airey playing keyboards these days. And a younger fella playing guitar. His name has slipped my mind for the moment. But the new album is called Splat. I've heard a couple of cuts from it. It's pretty good. I might have to break that out in the coming days here, play you some brand new Deep Purple music. It's produced by Bob Ezrin, who was famous for producing Alice Cooper's big hit records in the early 70s, and also Kiss and their Destroyer album. Bob Ezrin also sort of co-produced The Wall by Pink Floyd. He was doing a lot of arranging, a little bit of writing on that album too. And so Bob's been around and is still producing records these days. Good to hear that, you know? I think so, anyway. Good to hear from you, by the way. I heard from a couple of my favorite listeners. I got Helen in Tanana has called up here. And my friend from the Elder Center up the road here has given me a call. We're going to get a little country flavor going on here now with Willie Nelson.

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Edie Brickell and the New Bohemians. She knew she was bohemian even back then. Edie these days, of course, married to Paul Simon and most recently was in a band with comedian and banjo player extraordinaire Steve Martin and his band for a while there. Don't know what she's doing right now, but probably something. It's 2:13 here in the afternoon. I want to talk about the weather right now. It's 67.4 degrees right now in Galena. The red flag warning is in effect again here this afternoon and well into the evening. So we'll be watching for the thunder and lightning here pretty soon. It came at about 9:30 last night, so we'll see what happens this evening. Still looking to reach 72 degrees this afternoon and then dip to 53 overnight tonight. The chance of rain will be 80% tonight. Looks like cloudy skies tomorrow and a chance of rain diminishing to just 30% tomorrow and a high of 69 degrees. Clicking over to Tannenaw now, partly sunny and 71 degrees over there. A very nice day, it sounds like, yeah? Looks like a high of 73 is attainable. 60% chance of rain will stretch through the night. A low in the upper 40s. For tomorrow in Tannenaw, mostly cloudy and a 40% chance and a high of 70 degrees. No red flag warning for you, but you might hear something. It looks like St. Mary's, blue skies, beautiful day over that way at 64. That's your anticipated high for the day. You've made it. A low tonight of mid-40s and a high tomorrow right at 60 and cloudy. And no chance of rain for Thursday night, but rain coming over the weekend in St. Mary's. Over to Fairbanks, mostly cloudy and 71 at the moment. Reaching 73 today and dipping to 50 overnight tonight. Your chance of rain a little lighter in your zone, just scattered showers for tomorrow too, and a high in the upper 60s. It's going to be scattered rain for Friday, but 75 degrees in spite of the clouds in Fairbanks. Over in Nenana, it looks like the wind is howling a little bit right now. Blue skies, 67 degrees, going to reach 71 today and slide to 48 degrees overnight tonight. It'll reach 67 at the best tomorrow, and it looks like 74 and rain for Friday. 75 and partly sunny Saturday, just saying. It's Fort Yukon in Circle. Fair skies and the heat advisory coming true. You're scratching 80 degrees right now. Moving on it. You're going to see 82 by the end of your day over there. It'll be 52 overnight tonight and 77 and cloudy tomorrow with a 30% chance of scattered rain. In Tok on the Richardson Highway, how's it look? Fair skies, 62 degrees I see. Clouding over tonight, bringing a 60% chance of precipitation. And an overnight low of mid-40s. It'll be mid-60s at the warmest tomorrow. And it's showers likely through Friday. Maybe try to get sunny by Saturday over that way. You're sitting in the fog in Eagle, I'm told, at 61 degrees. That's a cloudy 60% chance today. Must be kind of humid with a high of 72 still anticipated today. Dipping to 43 overnight tonight. A little chilly there and wet at a 60% clip through tomorrow. And it looks like Thursday night. Getting a little wet there, too. Highs of 70 tomorrow in Eagle. We have this day in Alaska history coming up pretty quick from Tim Bodoni. And I just heard from Rattles over there in Fairbanks. Everybody needs to be thinking of Rattles and give him a call today. If you are a friend of the Rattler, the Rattles, he's looking for your call right now. It's Queen right here. It's Flash Gordon. Yeah. Oh.

with This Day in Alaska History for July 8th. This is Tim Bodoni. On this day in the year 1799, the Russian America Company was formed by royal charter. They were given a 20-year monopoly on trading on the Pacific coast from 55 degrees latitude north. Jefferson Randolph Soapy Smith was shot and killed on this day in 1898 in Skagway. Smith was a gambler, con artist, town boss, and general man of ill repute in Skagway, who looked to capitalize on the miners coming up Lynn Canal during the Klondike Gold Rush. He controlled the town's newspapers, businesses, and law enforcement until residents formed a vigilante gang, and on this day in 1898, town surveyor Frank Reed shot and killed Smith on the Juneau Wharf. Reed was wounded in the duel and died of his injuries several days later. Reed received a hero's burial, and the inscription on his tombstone reads, "He gave his life for the honor of Skagway." And on this day in the year 2000, a ceremony renamed Anchorage's largest airport after Senator Ted Stevens. The ceremony was attended by 9 other U.S. senators, most major Alaska politicians, and the Scammon Bay drummers and dancers. F-15s from Elmendorf Air Force Base performed a flyby, as did a variety of vintage fighters and bombers. And those are a few things that happened on this day in Alaska history. This Day in Alaska History for Community Radio of Alaska is produced at KIYU Galena.

The Blues Brothers, it's Aykroyd and Belushi there, and a darn good band too, featuring some truly classic artists. They had a good cast for that movie too. We should go watch that tonight, The Blues Brothers. You gotta laugh and have fun, you know, or try to. I did hear some bad news from Rattles over there in Fairbanks here today. He's apparently he's having to lay down, you know, and he's got a got his family all around him, though, and he's in good spirits, and I still have a feeling that I'll be hearing from him some more over the coming days and possibly weeks. We don't know. We just don't know, you know. But he's still in good spirits over there, my friends. It's Rock'em with Rattles. We'll continue, of course, here on KIYU. We still play him around here 11 to 2 every Sunday, morning through afternoon there, 11 to 2. Got a whole bunch of his shows here, thanks to his son Nathan, who sent me a flash drive with a whole pile of his past programs. He was on the radio for 9 years and talked about how happy he was to be able to do that for so long. You know, he's been a radio buff since he was just a little kid, kind of like me, you know. And so Rattles, this one is for you. He asked for this one here this afternoon by a band called McGinnis Flint on KIYU.

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AC/DC. Bon Scott right there is gone shooting. It's sun's trying to come out over here in Galena. It's not doing a very good job of it, though. Still waiting on the rain. Don't forget the red flag warning still in effect out here in Galena. So be on the lookout and stay out of it, you know. If it starts thundering like it did last night, whew, it was pretty loud. It was kind of nearby, I think. And that's a prediction again tonight. So we'll see what materializes. I do know one thing we'll be doing for sure. You know, no mystery here. It'll be pull tabs around here tonight. Nicole in the house from 6 to 8 p.m. this evening, dealing the pull tabs in our little miniature pull tab parlor. And tomorrow evening, it'll be Hillary walking in here and hanging out for a couple of hours, 8 to 10 for the pull tabs tomorrow. Larson Charlie Community Hall Bingo Friday. So we got a gaming week going on out here. On July 10th, this Friday, 7 p.m., the new $500 progressive bingo starting at 52 numbers. Doors at 6:30. Tabs on site. That's Friday bingo. 7 o'clock, day after tomorrow. Today in rock and roll history, coming up pretty quick here, we'll have the famous birthday songs and Carole King right about now.

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0: Today is July 8th. Let's take a look back at today in rock and roll history. 1957, Teddy Bear became Elvis Presley's eighth U.S. number one hit in 15 months. It would remain at the top of Billboard's pop chart for 7 weeks and led the R&B country chart for a week as well.
1: Oh, Teddy Bear. 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
0: 1965. The Dave Clark 5 movie Catch Us If You Can premieres in England. The film was renamed Having a Wild Weekend for its U.S. release.

rock and roll birthdays on this date. Longtime Allman Brothers drummer and percussionist J. Johanny Johansson, born Johnny Lee Johnson in 1944 in Ocean Springs, Mississippi. Depeche Mode's Andy Fletcher, born in 1961. New York City singer-songwriter from the Louisville area, Joan Osborne, born in 1963 in Anchorage, Kentucky. And Beck, born Beck Hansen, in 1970 in Los Angeles, California. And that's a look back at July 8th, today in rock and roll history.

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1: A weather forecast here for the Lower Keokuk and Middle Yukon Valleys. It looks like we have a cloudy night ahead tonight. There is a chance of rain in the air of 80%. There's also a red flag warning in effect for Galena and the surrounding area, looking for possible lightning strikes. And with the low humidity, they are warning of fires. So let's everybody be careful and not start any ourselves. Low of 53 tonight. High tomorrow of 69 degrees and a low of 50 Thursday night, and it's supposed to quit raining by then. Seeing about Tanana now, a 50% chance of rain falling on you overnight tonight. Also a chance of thunder and lightning. No red flag, though, with a low of 48. High of 70 tomorrow. The chance of rain will diminish a bit, but remain a factor Thursday and Thursday night over there in Tanana. In St. Mary's, it looks like your sunny skies today are going to turn to cloudy ones tonight with just the slightest chance of rain, a low in the mid-40s. Tomorrow, cloudy with no rain mentioned and a high of 60, and mid-40s over Thursday night with rain starting up again on Friday out there on the Yukon Delta.
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4: Live from NPR News in Washington, I'm Ryland Barton. The U.S. has launched a new round of strikes on Iran just hours after President Trump said the ceasefire was over. This comes after Iran attacked several vessels in the Strait of Hormuz, bringing ship traffic to a near stop. NPR's Jackie Northam reports.
5: In a statement, U.S. Central Command says this latest round of strikes is to curb Iran's ability to threaten vessels in the Strait of Hormuz. Iranian media say there were explosions in the port city of Bandar Abbas and other areas. The tit-for-tat exchanges could signal the end of the fragile truce between the U.S. and Iran. The U.S. offered a number of incentives to Iran in the temporary peace agreement to keep the Strait of Hormuz open and oil prices low, particularly important for Trump as the midterms draw close. At a NATO summit in Ankara, Turkey, President Trump expressed outrage at Iran's attack on vessels, saying it had reneged on the deal. But he said he didn't think the war would start again. Jackie Northam, NPR News.
4: A Wisconsin judge who is convicted of obstructing immigration agents has been ordered to pay a $5,000 fine in a case that became a flashpoint in President Trump's immigration agenda. Mayon Silver from member station WUWM reports.
6: In April 2025, ICE agents came to arrest an undocumented immigrant in Milwaukee County Judge Hannah Dugan's courtroom. She let him out a private door into a restricted hallway. In December, she was found guilty of the felony charge of impeding a proceeding. Prosecutors had recommended 15 to 21 months in prison. Dugan's lawyers asked for time served, noting that Dugan has decades of public service and has had to step down as a judge. Here's Dugan's attorney, Jason Luzak, after the sentencing.
7: The collateral consequences to her were great, and we appreciate that the judge took that into consideration whenever he sentenced her to a

Some music there from Jade Bird, who put out a CD a little bit ago called Who Wants to Talk About Love? We heard a tune called Dreams. Before that, a classic from Sugarloaf, Green Eyed Lady. Single from back in, do I know what year? I don't know what year, but, you know, a while ago. And we start off with new music from the Black Keys. Their new album is called Peaches. And a tune called Where There's Smoke, There's Fire. That's what we heard for the last few. It's the Afternoon Music Show. Music now from Joshua Labuda.

0: Some new music there from Band of Heathens. Had a little drum thing at the end there. Take the Cake was the name of that tune from a new album called Southern Sides. Sam Phillips before that, Holding On to the Earth from her album called The Indescribable Wow. And we started off with a tune called Sarah from a local artist, Joshua Labuda. That's what we heard for the last little bit. It's the Afternoon Music Show. Thank you so much for tuning in. The Anchorage Concert Association presents a free summer concert series in different local parks every Thursday featuring Alaskan bands. The concert coming up this Thursday, tomorrow, at Ray Stork Park at the top of Rabbit Creek Road is with Matt Hopper and the Roman Candles. 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We're going to take a break. And we got more cool stuff. Stick around. Like a hammer
1: falling down on a ladder. When Max Clark joined Wilco on the road back in 2024, he didn't realize it would lead to Jeff Tweedy producing his band's new album. But that's exactly what happened with Transmitter, the new record from Cutworms. Coming up, Cutworms play songs from Transmitter and talk about working with Jeff Tweedy. That's on the next World Cafe.
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0: Music there from Ed O'Brien. His new CD is called Blue Morpho. And that tune was called Incantations. I really like that one. It's not mine. I usually, you know, I bring my fair share of music to this show, but that one's not mine. That's a regular old KMBA tune, and it's awesome. I really like it. Midnight Oil, before that, The Dead Heart from the album Diesel and Dust. Some music from Cake. Before that, Long Line of Cars from their album Comfort Eagle. And we start off with Suki Waterhouse, who has a new CD out, but I thought we'd go back a little bit in time and play a single of hers called My Fun. That's what we heard for the last little bit. We've got NPR News coming up at the top of the hour, but we've got time for more. Stick around.
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